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3: Tonight, expect mostly cloudy skies with a low of 71. Tomorrow will bring a mix of sun and clouds, leaning towards mostly sunny conditions with a high of 87. Tomorrow night will be mainly clear with a low of 71. Moving into Friday, anticipate mostly sunny skies and a high of 89. As we head into Saturday, there will be periods of sunshine with a high of 90. With the AccuWeather forecast, I'm meteorologist Jason Caterina.
4: When your journey through life is over, what will you leave behind for your family? 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They were helping their elderly mother clean out her attic when they found a cardboard box beneath stacks of old newspapers. Inside were comic books that dated back to the Great Depression and World War II. Among them was a mint condition copy of Superman No. 1 from 1939. 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Spiritual wealth can't be stolen, diminish in value, or be lost to economic forces. 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Material wealth may bless those we love temporarily, but faith, wisdom, and love leave a permanent legacy. Someday, our families may find our treasure, but more importantly, may they find a living faith, strong character, and the deep assurance of wisdom and love. That's an inheritance that lasts forever. For Focus on the Family, I'm Jim Daly.
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10: Larry Elder here, the sage from South Central, the Prince of Pico Union, the Czar of Common Sense, the great Eldersky, Don Lorenzo. Welcome to the program. No victorcrats allowed because we've got a country to save. So let's get her.

0: 888-971-SAGE, 888-971-7243. I am Larry Elder. We are Salem News Channel. Number 56.
1: 1 million Americans died from COVID-19. Some estimate as many as 15 million people died worldwide from COVID-19. Publicly, Anthony Fauci promoted the theory that the virus arose naturally, while privately, he was well aware of a mountain of evidence suggesting the virus originated in the lab. The American people deserve answers. The American people deserve to know why dangerous research was funded by NIAID in a totalitarian country in a lab that lacked acceptable safety standards. The decision to fund dangerous gain-of-function research in Wuhan, China, will likely go down in history as perhaps one of the worst public health decisions. Frankly, the

0: American people deserve an apology. I hope today Dr. Fauci will come clean, admit it was a mistake to fund dangerous research in China, admit that the risk of this dangerous research exceeded any possible benefits, ask forgiveness, and pledge to help our government devise safeguards so a man-made epidemic never happens again. Instead of an apology, you have for years avoided responsibility. Regarding the lockdowns, you argue that you did not personally issue every lockdown order, close every school, or impose every mandate. But officials across the country invoked your authority to justify these decisions. And you presented your recommendations not as judgments open to debate, but as dictates of science itself. Your own words demonstrate that you understood the influence you exercised. On March 14th, 2020, you wrote that the task force recommendations were driven by me, yourself, Deb, and CDC. The next day you wrote that you had convinced Mayor Bill de Blasio to close the New York City schools, so you were involved. That same night, Governor Gavin Newsom's chief of staff told you that the governor had decided to close California schools, bars, and restaurants after watching you on television. Presidents, governors, mayors, school boards, corporations, and Congress all bear responsibility for the decisions they made. The COVID lockdown, however, could never have been inflicted without you aiding and abetting the crime. Children lost years of education. Small businesses built over a lifetime disappeared. Patients delayed cancer screenings and other medical care. Families were separated from dying relatives. Workers were ordered to accept a medical procedure or lose their jobs. Worship assembly, employment, education, and travel were restricted in the name of science. While you did not impose every restriction, you used your public authority to justify them. While you concluded publicly that COVID occurred naturally, your private record tells a different story. In early 2020, your hand-picked virologist warned that the virus appeared to have been manipulated in the lab. In a conference call concerning the origin of the virus, all but two of the participants believed deliberate insertion was possible. Your concern was not merely theoretical. That same week, you led an urgent effort to determine whether your own agency had funded the research related to these experiments that were now under suspicion. Hours later, your assistant reported that the Wuhan experiments had indeed been reviewed and approved by the NIH. Those were not the actions of officials who believed that a research related to origin was an absurd conspiracy theory. They were the actions of officials urgently trying to determine whether their agency funding was connected to the research under discussion, connected to the pandemic. You could not hide that your agency had funded the Wuhan research or your long history of defending gain-of-function research. The only alternative left was to argue that COVID-19 did not originate in the Wuhan lab. You were not a detached observer. You had an institutional interest in the public believing that federally funded research had nothing to do with the pandemic. It was a conflict of interest from the very beginning. The authors of the proximal origin of SARS-CoV-2 privately had serious doubts about a natural origin. Within days, though, they flipped. And they all wrote in Proximal Origin that the virus was almost certainly not a laboratory construct. That paper was then used by the government and the media and you to discredit Americans who were asking the same questions that you and the authors were asking yourselves privately. You even cited Proximal Origin from the White House podium. You held it out as evidence that the virus could not have been engineered. But you didn't disclose your role in the discussions that preceded the writing of the paper. You did not disclose the author's original concerns. You did not reveal that you had been part of the paper, that you had read and offered editorial comments on the paper before it was published, before you began using it as evidence that it couldn't have originated in the lab. You did not disclose that you had immediately investigated yourself whether NIAID funding might be connected to the research. You did not tell the American people the full story. Duly released private messages indicate that the doubts with the authors and others didn't disappear after the publication. So while this was being waved at the White House to show that it couldn't come from the lab, the authors were still privately continuing to assign a meaningful probability to a laboratory origin. One thing in public and another in private. Some of the same scientists discussed avoiding email and carefully managing communications that might eventually be obtained under the Freedom of Information Act. The pattern is straightforward. Privately, there was alarm, then an immediate inquiry to see if NIAID's possible exposure to funding, then a rapid public declaration of certainty, continued private doubt, and then years of resistance to disclosure. The question is why? The only logical answer is that your primary concern was avoiding culpability. Your primary concern was hiding the fact that you had approved the funding for this dangerous research. Your support of gain-of-function research is extensive and long-standing. In 2011, your agency funded Ron Fouchier's laboratory when it mutated the avian flu until it could spread through the air between mammals. This was the tipping point. This is when others became worried. You funded this. You advocated for this. The federal government's own biosecurity board, though, recommended withholding the details of these experiments because of the danger the research posed. People were concerned that publishing it was publishing a roadmap to creating bioweapons around the world. But you sided with the gain-of-function scientist Fouchier and argued that the benefits of publishing the research far outweighed the risks. You defended this avian flu transmissibility experiments as critical research. You wrote that even if a scientist became infected and triggered a pandemic, the benefits of the gain-of-function experiments outweighed the risk. In 2014, your agency, NIAID, began funding the Wuhan bat coronavirus work. In 2015, Ralph Baric and the Chinese scientist Xi Zhengli published NIAID-supported research combining a bat coronavirus spike protein with a SARS backbone. The resulting virus could infect human airway cells. It's a novel virus that now can infect human cells. It gained transmissibility. It gained function. In 2018, the same group of scientists, EcoHealth, Baric, Xi, and their collaborators submitted the diffuse proposal, which involved the insertion of a furin cleavage site into the coronavirus. DARPA rejected it as too dangerous. When COVID was sequenced, though, early on in January of 2020, within days, scientists discovered that, lo and behold, it had a novel furin cleavage site, just as had been proposed in the diffuse project. This was either an extraordinary coincidence or a smoking gun, evidence that the Chinese had created COVID-19. It made the laboratory origin question more legitimate, and it made your categorical public denials indefensible. On May 11th, 2021, you told the Senate, the NIH has never, ever, and does not now fund gain-of-function research in Wuhan, in the Wuhan Institute of Virology. When I gave you the opportunity to correct the record, to reconsider the statement, you responded that you had never before lied to Congress. We were then told that only the government's narrowest regulation of definition counted here, that you could define gain of function in one way in which this wasn't gain of function, in which all of the common sense of the world would be thrown out, all of the idea that the mice were dying and the virus was more transmissible didn't matter because you had a technical definition that allowed you to fund it. But the real question is, was it dangerous? Was it a wise decision to fund this? And you haven't deviated from that. You've never admitted that it could have been a mistake funding this research in China. The American people weren't asking for a semantics debate over what is gain of function. They were asking, does common sense say this research was dangerous in Wuhan? They wanted to know whether their money funded experiments in Wuhan that made bat coronaviruses better able to infect humans. The answer.
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1: 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I am Larry Elder. We are Salem News Channel. 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
1: 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Here's the rest of Rand Paul's opening statement.
3: Money-funded experiments in Wuhan that made bat coronaviruses better able to infect humans. The answer is yes. They wanted to know whether NIAID adequately supervised their work. The answer is no. When you defended this research, you described its benefits in the broadest terms. But when Congress demanded accountability, you hid behind the narrowest possible definition. You can't have it both ways. Your conduct concerning federal records raises further questions. It is a crime to destroy federal records. Yet our investigation reveals your assistant diligently reported that she deleted tons of emails. In 2024, you testified that you did not delete federal records. Who's telling the truth, you or your assistant? The committee has obtained repeated instructions from you telling federal officials to delete communications. On February 2nd, 2020, one day after Origin's call, you told Francis Collins, please delete this email after you read it. The committee asked for your voluntary cooperation to come today. Your appearance had to be compelled by subpoena. You're here today under duress. You're here today because of the court ordering it. President Biden issued you a sweeping pardon extending back to 2014, the same pardon he gave to his son, Hunter. A pardon may protect a person from criminal prosecution, doesn't rewrite history. It does not erase documents. It does not convert a misleading statement into a truthful one. And it does not prevent Congress from establishing what happened. There will be another pandemic. There will be another crisis. And there will again be officials who insist that uncertainty must be hidden for the public's own good. They will demand obedience. They will invoke science. I am the science, as though it were a commandment. They will argue that government officials cannot be questioned because questioning them would undermine public trust. They have it backwards. It is secrecy that destroys trust. It is arrogance that destroys trust. It is censorship that destroys trust. And it is the refusal to admit error that destroys trust. That loss of trust may be your most damaging legacy. Trust can't be ordered. It has to be earned. No scientist is above scrutiny. No government official is beyond accountability. And no public servant has the right to treat the suffering of millions of Americans as a footnote to his preferred version of history.
1: More on this later. Mark is in Los Angeles. Mark, magnificent Mark, always nice to hear from you.
4: Yes, Larry. First of all, I want to go on record saying I don't like everything Fauci did. But I'm just curious, Larry. If you always want to make blame and say the Democrats did this and the Democrats that, statistically and factually, when you look at statistics, why did states with Republican governors either have more deaths in their state or a higher percentage? Could you explain that to me?
1: First of all, I didn't say Democrats did this, Democrats did that. I specifically talked about a Democrat named Gavin Newsom who shut down the state in a more severe way than anybody else, causing a third of all restaurants to be lost, causing people to use at least 2 years of education, which will translate into earnings loss over the course of their lives. I talked about Gavin Newsom. But your larger point is that there were more deaths in red states than in blue states. I've seen that stat, same kind of stat I've seen that say there are more murders in red states and blue states. Every red state has an urban center, and almost all red states' urban centers are run by Democrats. Many of these mandates were done at the state and local level, and so many of these states, whether it's Iowa, whose largest city is Des Moines, that has a Democrat governor, whether it's North Carolina, you're talking about Charlotte, also a left-wing government, Texas, the largest states, largest cities there, all have Democrat governors. So I'm not quite sure the point that you're making. Also, it's irrelevant unless you adjust this for age. The older you are, the more likely you were to contract coronavirus because the more likely you are to have comorbidities. And in many red states, the population is older. So you have to take into consideration all of these factors, and you're not doing that, Mark.
4: So, in other words, you're blaming that these are run by Democrat states, but it's a fact.
1: I just said. I specifically talked about a Democrat California that shut down the state in a more severe way, and then you keep saying what I said about other Democrats. I didn't say anything about other Democrats. I talked about Gavin Newsom.
4: Okay, again, if we want to pick another state, Newsom, Texas was worse.
1: I just explained to you Texas has a lot, the larger population in Texas is confined to blue cities. And in Texas, in many cases, the mandates, the rules and regulations were handed down at the local level. So you need to turn to these Democrat mayors and ask them why it is that so many people died in their cities.
4: And what about Florida and Georgia? They had higher rates than California, too, percentage-wise. And there's not that many blue governors in either of those states. I mean, blue mayors in either of those states.
1: Well, I'm not sure that what you said is accurate. All I know is that you're ignoring... Wait, hold on. You're ignoring a lot of other factors. You're ignoring the factors I mentioned earlier about schools being shut down, about learning losses. You're ignoring about all the businesses that have been shut down, bankruptcies, depression, all the things that went along with people shutting down their state, the way we did here in California. You need to take into consideration all of that, Mark. It was wrong. The science did not dictate any of this. And more importantly, what role did Dr. Fauci and his gain of function have to do with creating the coronavirus in the first place? That's why he kept lying about it, hiding it, and saying that he did not engage in gain of function, because when you look at all of this, the question is, did we have to have this in the first place? Did any of this ever have to happen? When you're talking about people like Dr. Fauci engaging in gain of function, making these kinds of things far more deadly. That's really the issue, and that's what you ought to be talking about. Why did we have this in the first place?
4: Well, we have this because of the Chinese government, actually.
1: Really? Because of the Chinese government? We were giving them money at the Wuhan laboratory.
5: With SRN News, I'm Keith Peters in Washington. Bullets recovered from two bystanders killed during a shootout at a Seattle festival last weekend do not appear to have come from the gun that a 15-year-old arrested at the scene was firing. That's what police said in court documents filed Wednesday. The King County Prosecutor's Office filed charges of first-degree assault with a firearm enhancement as well as unlawful possession of a handgun by someone under 18. Iran launched a barrage of missiles at American forces in the Middle East on Wednesday as the U.S. partnered with Saudi Arabia to strike Tehran-backed militias in neighboring Iraq, killing at least 20 fighters and 6 Iranian advisors. On Wall Street, the Dow down by 1,153 points. The Nasdaq dropped 433. More details at srnnews.com.
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13: Overnight, we'll bring mostly cloudy skies with a low of 70. On Thursday, expect partly to mostly sunny conditions with a high of 86. Thursday night will be mainly clear with a low of 71. Friday is set to be mostly sunny with a high of 89. Saturday will have periods of sun and a high of 90. Sunday will be mostly cloudy and humid with a chance of a thunderstorm in spots during the afternoon and a high of 84. With the AccuWeather forecast, I'm meteorologist Jason Caterina.
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1: 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We are Salem News Channel. 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Rand Paul had security remove one of Dr. Fauci's lawyers who kept interrupting. Keep in mind, Dr. Fauci was given a pardon by President Joe Biden, so why he was able to take the fifth is beyond me. Number 53.
3: Not recognized by the committee or the chair. If he speaks again, he will be removed from the room. This testimony is from Anthony Fauci. This is not a game with his lawyers. He can advise. His lawyers can give him advice. He's got a half dozen here. They're all allowed to talk to him.
15: Yes.
3: All right?
15: Yeah.
3: But the attorneys are not recognized. In fact, the attorney was told not to sit at the table, and he's not obeying that recommendation. There's a row behind you, sir. That's where you were told to sit, and you're not. And now you're disrupting the proceedings. And so, look, this is the way Anthony Fauci wants to be remembered. For a lawyer not listening to the rules, That's the way you want to be remembered, and that's what you're going to do. You are not recognized, sir. Security, please remove him from the room.

0: Now, regarding him invoking the fifth, this is Senator Josh Hawley from Missouri, number 51.
1: On the advice of counsel, I respectfully decline to answer based upon my rights under the Fifth Amendment to the Constitution.
2: Let's just get one thing straight. You don't have any rights under the Fifth Amendment because you've been pardoned, as you very well know. As the Supreme Court has been clear for a century and more, Brown versus Walker, 1896, when he has been pardoned, he may not stand upon his privilege. You know that. Your lawyers sitting behind you now shifting nervously in their chairs, they know it. This isn't about the Constitution. This isn't about the law. This is about contempt. Contempt for this body and contempt for the American people. But I think I know why you're doing it. It's because you don't want to answer questions. It's because you did all kinds of terrible things. It's because during the pandemic, you got rich, didn't you? You got rich while people were dying, hundreds of thousands of Americans, over a million in the end, and you were getting rich. And not only were you doing that, you were using federal employees with taxpayer money to apply for and solicit cash prizes for you personally. Cash prizes totaling over $1 million. You did all of that during the pandemic.
0: People, as I mentioned earlier, couldn't go to school. People got fired for not taking the vax. Discharged in the military for not taking the vax. Funerals were not allowed. Family members couldn't visit dying loved ones in hospitals and nursing homes. People were discouraged from spending time with family, Thanksgiving and Christmas gatherings. Respected doctors had their reputation savaged. Depression went up. All because of recommendations that were not based on science. And Dr. Fauci's diaries indicate that he was quite unsure of the advice he'd given, and sometimes flat out wrote down things that were contradictory to the advice that he'd been given. And for him to come down with this infarction, which apparently is a side effect of the COVID vaccine, and not say anything about it, are you kidding me? How many marriages collapse? Often one of the biggest factors in a marriage crashing, finances, businesses, bankruptcies went up. Very likely domestic violence went up. All because of this advice given completely inconsistent with the science. People couldn't go into businesses, couldn't go into restaurants, couldn't get on airplanes. All because of the advice given by Dr. Fauci. Well, when it came to social distancing, the distance just sort of appeared. 888-971-SAGE. Do not leave town.
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11: The Larry Elder Show contains facts. Some people are uncomfortable with facts. Victocrats, toe-tag liberals, Bay Area residents, MS Now hosts, and the guy who yells, "You the man," at golf tournaments. You're advised to move 3 feet away from your media device to avoid discomforting enlightenment. Here's Larry Elder.
0: 888-971-SAGE, 888-971-7243. I am Larry Elder. We are Salem News Channel. So much to cover between now and the close of the program. Joy Reid calls Elon Musk an idiot. France at the United Nations compares what France considers America's unpopularity and isolation to that of North Korea. Texas Democrat Senate candidate James Tallarico tells a bunch of lies about an alleged case of race-based brutality, police brutality. And John Fetterman and Abdul El Sayed, the Democratic candidate for Senate in Michigan, well, there's no love lost between the two of them. Number 57.
12: Dr. Fauci, your testimony today is compelled by a lawful subpoena. As you know, it's a crime under 18 U.S.C. section 1001 to knowingly make a material false statement to Congress with a penalty up to 5 years of imprisonment. Understanding that you are under oath, the American people would like to understand your reasoning, your rationale for why you chose to fund the research in Wuhan. There have been, intelligence agencies, the CIA, the FBI, the DOE, have all come to the conclusion that more likely than not, the virus came from the lab in Wuhan. And so we'd like to know, what was the rationale? What was the discussion? How, you know, what went behind the decision to fund the research in Wuhan? How did you come to the conclusion that a totalitarian country would be capable of doing this in a BSL-2 lab, a lab that lacked the security? What was the reasoning? And are you sorry, basically, for making the decision? Would you, you know, like, given another chance, say, well, gosh, circumstances now, as I know it, maybe it wasn't a wise thing. Can you explain to the committee why you chose to fund this dangerous research in China?
1: On the advice of counsel, I respectfully decline to answer based upon my rights under the Fifth Amendment of the Constitution.
12: In the red folder on your table is a copy of Section 192 of Title II of the U.S. Code. Your counsel has been provided a copy as well. That section makes it a crime for a witness appearing under subpoena to refuse to answer any questions pertinent to the question under inquiry. Do you have that in front of you?
1: On the advice of counsel, I respectfully decline to answer based upon my rights under the Fifth Amendment of the Constitution.
12: Let the record record that the witness has refused to answer whether there's a folder in front of him based on his Fifth Amendment right. It is true that you're appearing under direction of our subpoena to provide testimony on matters under consideration by the committee, including the origins of COVID-19, risky life sciences research, and your tenure as a federal government employee. Additionally, you've been provided a full and unconditional pardon dated January 19th, 2025 for any offenses against the United States which may have been committed or taken part from January 1st, 2014 through the date of the pardon for a 10-year period arising from or in any manner related to your service as director of the National Institute for Allergy and Infectious Diseases, as a member of the White House Coronavirus Task Force, or the White House COVID-19 Response Team, or as Chief Medical Advisor to the President. Have you refused this pardon, or do you have any reason to believe this full and unconditional pardon, this grant of immunity, would somehow require you to plead the Fifth Amendment?
1: On the advice of counsel, I respectfully decline to answer based upon my rights under the Fifth Amendment of the Constitution.
12: Based on the facts presented, I'm going to direct you to answer the questions. The committee has issued a valid subpoena. They have requested your presence here. The questions are very pertinent to your decision-making as head of NIAID, as well as a chief advisor to the president. Do you still refuse to answer the questions?
1: On the advice of counsel, I respectfully decline to answer based upon my rights under the Fifth Amendment of the Constitution.
12: Let's do this. Yeah. Dr. Fauci, were you ever made aware of gain-of-function research on monkeypox being conducted at the National Biodefense Analysis and Countermeasures Center, NBAC, at Fort Detrick?
1: On the advice of counsel, I respectfully decline to answer based upon my rights under the Fifth Amendment of the Constitution.
12: Dr. Fauci, did the CIA ever transfer funds to NIH under an interagency agreement?
1: On the advice of counsel, I respectfully decline to answer based upon my rights under the Fifth Amendment of the Constitution.
12: Dr. Fauci, did the NIH ever conduct research for or in coordination with any element of the intelligence community, CIA, ODNI?
1: On the advice of counsel, I respectfully decline to answer based upon my rights under the Fifth Amendment to the Constitution.
12: The reason why these questions are important is, you know, President Trump has done a ban, and we're glad that he did it, a ban on gain-of-function research, so we're better off than we were when we had an advocate serving as head of NIAID, an advocate for gain-of-function research. There is still, though, a question, though, whether or not the intelligence community is adhering to that order. There's a question of whether or not gain-of-function research is still ongoing, and these are important questions the American people deserve to know. Dr. Fauci, have you been read into any classified Department of Homeland Security program, any prospective special access program concerning gain-of-function research?
1: On the advice of counsel, I respectfully decline to answer based upon my rights under the Fifth Amendment of the Constitution.
12: When we look at the research in China, the gain-of-function research that you've denied was gain-of-function, one of the things that startled the scientists when they saw COVID in the first couple of weeks was when they looked at the sequence of it, they said, oh my God, there's a furin cleavage site in it.
0: We're going to pick this up on the other side. The diaries that are in his own handwriting, Dr. Fauci's, his own words, over 1,100 pages. And he has said a number of times, I never shut down anybody. I never shut down any factory. His diaries say otherwise. I'm Larry Elder.
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1: 888-971-SAGE, 888-971-7243. I am Larry Elder, Salem News Channel. President Trump said he watched the hearings today. Here's what he said, number 63.
2: He should be able to get it.
3: Dr. Fauci invoked the Fifth Amendment more than 100 times today. Yes, Senator Rand Paul said he's going to hold a vote on holding him in contempt of Congress. Do you think Dr. Fauci should face repercussions for this?
2: Well, I watched the whole thing today, but more importantly, I was a part of the whole Fauci. I inherited Fauci. He was here from the 1980s, so I had him for a period of time. And I disagreed with him on a lot. I would have had to close down the whole country if I listened to him. I went the Federalist way, which is basically let the governors decide. And generally speaking, the Republican governors did very well. The Democrat governors did not very well. But Fauci wanted to have nobody wearing masks, if you remember, and then everybody had to wear five masks, as many masks as you could get. I mean, made a lot of mistakes. And he wasn't a big factor for me. He was a very big factor for Biden. And if you remember, even though we were prime time in terms of that whole disaster of COVID, far people died fewer in the Trump administration than in the Biden administration. We ran it well. Operation Warp Speed was talked about as being one of the great success stories anywhere in the world, actually. And we did a good job. But many more people died under Biden than died in the Trump administration from COVID. COVID was a disaster, but Fauci did not help.
3: Do you think that the DOJ should reopen the investigation into the auto pen, specifically pertaining to Fauci?
2: Well, the only thing you can really think about is the auto pen, because the most powerful thing the president has, they say, is the power of pardon. So he was pardoned by Biden. And I respect that. I know how powerful it is. It's a very powerful, they say it's literally the most powerful thing a president has. Now, whether or not I sign my things directly, always, almost everything I sign directly. You're witness to many of them. He signed very few. The only thing I know that he signed was Hunter Biden's pardon. But I'm not sure that he signed, he probably didn't sign this one. So. I can't tell you what the law is. I've heard that you have to have a lot of proof. You need to have letters. You need to have all sorts of things that the person operating the auto pen has to know exactly what it's all about. He didn't know what it was about because I saw him testify. So maybe there's something on the auto pen. Other than that, the power of pardon is very powerful.
1: Fauci said that he didn't shut down any school or factory, but in his own diary, he brags about having spoken with the mayor of New York, quote, and convinced him, based on what I was saying publicly, to close the New York City schools. Same thing with a call to the assistant of Gavin Newsom. Based on my call, quote, the governor has decided to close the schools in California as well as the bars and restaurants, end of quote. This is Fauci's own diary. I'm Larry Elder. Do not leave town.
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8: News this hour from Town Hall. I'm Keith Peters in Washington. The deadline passes for the Trump administration to ask the Supreme Court to reconsider its ruling on birthright citizenship.
9: The Trump administration had until Tuesday to ask the U.S. Supreme Court to reconsider its June decision, which struck down President Donald Trump's executive order to deny automatic citizenship to children born in the U.S. whose parents are in the country temporarily or illegally. Trump had promised to push for a rehearing shortly after the High Court handed him his loss. The White House has not responded to messages seeking comment. Donna Water, Washington.
8: At the Columbia, South Carolina funeral for Senator Lindsey Graham today, former House Representative Trey Gowdy disputed the notion that Graham never met a war he didn't like and that the senator went to Ukraine before his death for a good reason.
10: Was he willing to go to war? Yes, as a last resort. Blessed are the peacemakers. He was on a trip, what turned out to be his last trip, trying to broker peace in a war where hundreds of thousands of people had lost their lives.
8: The senator died suddenly on July 11th in Washington, likely from an aortic tear. He was 71. The Federal Reserve left its key interest rate unchanged Wednesday, although three officials dissented in favor of higher rates as the central bank wrestles with how to deal with persistently high inflation. The Fed's rate-setting committee reached its decision after 2 days of deliberations, marking the fifth straight meeting at which the benchmark rate was kept at around 3.6%. It was a rough day on Wall Street as the Dow Jones Industrial Average was down by 1,153 points. More at

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10: Larry Elder here, the sage from South Central, the prince of Pico Union, the czar of common sense, the great Eldersky, Don Lorenzo. Welcome to the program. No Victor Crest allowed because...

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1: 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I am Larry Elder. 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
2: When we look at the research in China, the gain-of-function research that you've denied was gain-of-function, one of the things that startled the scientists when they saw COVID in the first couple of weeks was when they looked at the sequence of it, they said, oh my God, there's a furin cleavage site in it. And in this particular family of coronaviruses, the sarbecoviruses, they'd never seen this before. They were also startled to look at it and see how it was coded for, what the codons were, and to discover that the codons used out of 36 different possibilities turned out to be the one that was commonly used in gene manipulation.

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0: straight ahead. Everything you need to know about the top headlines of the day and a perspective that will give you some eternity to it. 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It's Kevin McCullough, Monday through Friday, on That Kevin Show. And now, from the Connors and Sullivan Broadcast Studios, the man who is not what he wants to be, but is way grateful that he's not who he used to be, here,
1: well, it is an honor for me to be in studio with you today. Who's me? Well, it's Michael Woolworth with Bible League International. I'm joined by my colleague, Andy Earnshaw. Andy, welcome to That Kevin Show.
2: Yeah, it's an honor to be here. It's I'm excited. This is great.
1: Well, yeah, thanks, Andy. And Kevin, thanks for entrusting the show with us today. Hopefully we're not going to push any buttons and, you know, wrong buttons and, you know, force us off the air. But anyway, I can't say enough about Kevin McCullough. He's away, so I'll say this and he won't have to gush because he's probably not hearing it. But anyway, Kevin, you've been a great friend of Bible League over many, many years. In fact, more than two decades. You have stayed in touch with our ministry, now 88 years young. You have asked your listeners without any reservation to be a part of what God is doing, again, through this 88-year-old ministry. You visited our headquarters in the greater Chicago area. You have really shared the enthusiasm, the burden that we have in putting Bibles into the hands of waiting believers all over the world. So, again, wanted to get that out of the way. But, Kevin, hope you're enjoying a good week away. Andy, we've got big work ahead of us, and I am so grateful that we're doing it today with a listening family that has been incredibly generous over the years. I always come and I say my biggest regret is not having the actual math, but I know that as we have come and we've given

0: this listening family a glimpse into what God is doing in his world through his word. They've been incredibly generous. They have ponied up, if you will, lots of money to be able to put Bibles again into the empty waiting hands of believers all over the world who had no hope of a Bible. Today they're holding those Bibles, they're using them to make much of God, they're pointing others to the hope of the gospel, and we're seeing disciples making disciples all over the world. And you know, we are doing this for the princely sum of only $5 a Bible. And you know, we get together for a few weeks, typically in the spring and in the summer, and we say, look, we've got a limited time here, and we want to bless as many believers who have been denied God's word, members of our spiritual family, and we want to do this for just north of 10,000 that we know by name at Bible League, Andy, and we've seen about 1,000 to this point. So if every $5 gift is the answer to the prayer of a waiting believer today, we've seen that to the tune of about 1,000 answers to prayer. So again, you do the math. We're about 9,000 short of where we need to be in a few short weeks. We would love to be adding another 1,000, maybe 2,000 Bibles by the end of today's show. So again, $5 sends a Bible. 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Either of those places or by way of that phone call today will enable you to make that gift at only $5 a Bible. Think about 12 waiting believers today blessed for the modest gift of about $60. Kevin's been suggesting a gift level of $150 for 30 Bibles. Some of you can give today at $1,000. That would bless 200 waiting believers. And then we'll enhance what all of this looks like when we talk about this. I call it a miracle multiplier. But all of that to say, Andy, it's, again, great to be here on the air. Just going to go around the world. We'll drill down different parts of this globe and give you a glimpse into what God is doing and also share unmet Bible needs. And I'll do that in this, start this with this clip from our colleague Nick. Nick was in the continent of Africa and had this to say about women who were receiving their very own Bible for the very first time.
1: When it came time to give out Bibles, the Bible presentation, it is hard to describe the joy. We were with a group of women who were receiving their first Bibles, and they were dancing around the room with crazy excitement over receiving their first Bibles. It was just such a fun time, and it really spoke to their newfound passion for Jesus.
0: Well, and again, we're not putting fine literature in the hands of people. We're putting what? The precious word of God into his followers, right? Members of our spiritual family. Andy, let me take our listeners to Mozambique, the Shai Shai district. Of course, Mozambique, just off the coast of the Indian Ocean there on the continent of Africa, the part of the world where Christianity is growing in the greatest numbers in the world. Mm-hmm. Tell you about the story of Tembe. What is his story? Well, he was the grandson of the village witch doctor. So growing up, he had no idea who Jesus was, no inkling of what Christianity is all about. But he eventually married, had two children. Andy, one day those kids went missing. They put together a search party. They found out these kids had been murdered at the hands of Tembe's own grandfather, his world of demons and child sacrifice. You talk about putting this couple into a terrible depression, right? Couldn't even get out of bed each morning, right? But Andy, there was a Bible League volunteer that introduced them to the hope of the gospel, said, look, come, you'll find hope. You'll find the ability to move forward in life. And so Tembe and his wife would do that. They would gather with about 20 other Christians week by week, going through a Bible study from Bible League. Long story short, they became a believer. This man, Tembe and his wife, we provided them a Bible in the Portuguese language, their native language. And I can tell you today, by the grace of God and through the gumption of this couple, again, suffering a terrible tragedy at the hands of Tembe's own grandfather, they have seen 150 people come to Christ, 150 people in their small village there in the Shai Shai district of Mozambique, Africa, who have said, look, if you can find the grace and the gumption to move forward in life after a terrible tragedy like that, we want this Jesus. And Andy, that's what God is doing around the world. It's stories of of hardship and persecution in the lives of these fellow believers. But Andy, this Bible study we're talking about, Project Philip, we give a face to that, right? It's Philip, the evangelist in Acts 8, who leads the Ethiopian eunuch to faith in Christ, and then he takes the gospel back to the continent of Africa, the part of the world that we're talking about. Right. People are invite others to come learn about Jesus. But in the case of Timbe and his wife suffering a terrible tragedy, and being able to benefit from Project Philip, how important is that to the global strategy of a ministry like Bible League?
2: Boy, you know, it's incredibly important. You said it well. You know, how do people, you know, like Philip with the Ethiopian takes it back to his country and spreads the gospel there. But, you know, we know discipleship goes along with evangelism. We don't just dump a box of Bibles somewhere and say good luck, but we work through the church to really grow and walk alongside people so that they can encounter Christ, but also can learn what being a disciple looks like. And in doing so, oftentimes we've seen it so many times, Michael, where somebody goes into a Bible study, they are set on fire by God, and then they'll go out and tell all their friends. And the next thing you know, there's multiple Bible studies popping up all over the place. And then, you know, that's when churches get planted too.
0: Well, and that's scripture rooted joy, right? It's when, you know, a life is completely changed and that joy follows even in the midst of tragedy. Hey, listen, be a part of this today. 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Michael Woolworth, Andy Earnshaw with Bible League International. It's That Kevin Show. We're back in a moment.
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0: Oh.

0: Well, it is an honor for us to be a guest hosting for Kevin McCullough this week, That Kevin Show. I'm Michael Woolworth, joined by Andy Earnshaw of the Ministry Bible League, now 88 years young. You know, we've had a relationship with this wonderful listening family for more than 20 years, and literally tens of thousands of Bibleist believers all over the world now holding the book that tells them about the God who loves them. It's all because this listening family has been incredibly generous over the years. And then, you know, we'll talk about the miracle multiplier in this segment here. But Andy, you've got folks that have said, listen, this is an important campaign right now. We want to get us to goal and count us in today.
1: Yeah. Rebecca, New York City, stepped up, gave a gift of 10 Bibles. David in Lake Hiawatha, New Jersey, 20 Bibles. And Robert in Thornwood, New York, gave a gift of $300, which is going to provide 60 Bibles for individuals and families that have been praying for one. So thank you.
0: Let me add to that. Richard of Somerset, New Jersey, said, I'm in at 6 Bibles. Debbie of Dunellen, New Jersey, said, Michael, Andy, count me in for 10 Bibles. Paul of Breezy Point, New York, said, I want to be a part of this. A $100 tax-deductible gift, enough to give Bibles to 20 waiting believers today. These are members of our spiritual family. And Andy, that's how you show the love of God. How does God love his people? Well, often it's through his people, right?
1: Yeah.
0: Again, just working in the hearts of those saying, look, I've got to be a part of this. We cannot let fellow believers go without a Bible simply because they're planted in places where, you know, there is no Christian bookstore. There's no, you know, discount retailer like an Amazon or a Walmart or, an Amazon.com. You know, Andy, I used to say you could order a Bible, it'd be on your doorstep by tomorrow morning. Now it's like 8 o'clock tonight, right?
1: Yeah, 2 hours.
0: But again, these are not options for the Christians that we're talking about. God has them planted in his providence in places, again, where it's difficult to find a Bible. But as I love to say, enter listeners to That Kevin Show, WMCA. We're doing something about it. 1,000 Bibles on their way. We want to do this for just north of 10,000 believers that we know by name at Bible League. And Andy, you want to take listeners to the country of Malaysia, one of the largest Muslim majority countries in the world. I was there not too long ago. And of course, we saw evidence of this being a Muslim majority country. But we also went deep into the jungles of Malaysia, just off the South China Sea. Our president and CEO, Yo Snoop, talks about just Christians who very admirably, in a very ordinary way, live out their lives in very extraordinary ways. And it's building the kingdom all over the world, including places like Malaysia. This is president and CEO of Bible League, Yo Snoop.
2: It's just been a joyful year of seeing faithful people, you know, do their mission, people that take risk, that put their lives on the line. We work in so many countries where that is, you know, the reality, and just to see these people go faithfully and serve him is fantastic.
0: Yeah, Yo Snoop of Bible League, again, talking about Christians in a very, you know, ordinary way, living out their lives in a, you know, extraordinary way in the end, because it's building the kingdom. But Andy, I was in Malaysia, as I say, just off the South China Sea. I encountered the longhouse people. It was interesting. This is a housing concept that's been in Southeast Asia for thousands of years. It's, you know, if you can imagine a longhouse, right? Maybe the length of a football field, right? And families, generations of families living in this thing, great grandparents, you know, cousins, aunts and uncles, as far as you could look, north, south, east, west, that was your family, right? If you married into the family, you were part of this longhouse community. But they were also animist. An animist is somebody who believes there's spirits and places and things. They're, again, highly superstitious. They pray to dead relatives for protection. They really had no idea who Jesus is and no inkling of what Christianity was all about. You could not come into that community unless you had the blessing of the headman that was part of that longhouse, right? And one of our church planners, a man by the name of Maurice, was able to bring us into this community. And God did something very special in the midst of these unbelievers. And there was a couple that had a baby who was on death's doorstep. She was not taking the nourishment of her mother. She was going to die. There was a Christian that came into that village and prayed over this family, said, God, would you restore the health of this little baby? And Andy, it happened almost immediately. And I can tell you, in grateful response, that family said, we're done following these pagan practices. We are going to follow this Jesus. And when the head man heard what happened, this was his granddaughter, by the way, he said, we are done with these pagan practices. We're going to follow the God of the Bible. And so, you know, Bible League was there to walk these believers, these new believers, through Project Philip. We just talked about that Bible study. Again, our global strategy around the world centers on this Bible study, where people are able to go through and learn who is Jesus, how is he both God and man, what's it mean to die to self and to put on Christ in the day-to-day. And again, it was beautiful, again, to see these believers. They'd only been in Christ, Andy, for about a year and a half. But my goodness, they were loving each other. They talked joyously about the Lord. We worship with them. Their worship was joyful, and they were eager to reach villages around them. And again, all of this very remotely in the jungles, just off the South China Sea. I don't always wake up and wonder what is God doing in that part of the world. But Andy, he is not forgotten. And again, it all happened through a church planner, a man by the name of Maurice, associated with Bible League, that was willing to go into this remote village and share the love of Christ. And again, we want to provide Bibles for them at $5 a piece. But before we get to that, Andy, talk about how important it is for every village to have a thriving church, and then just how important church planter training is in the course of ministering around the world to ministries like Bible League.
1: Yeah, Michael, yeah, you know, we see when we do these Bible studies, when people encounter Christ and they're going through scripture and they're just devouring it, you know, and they, God does something in their hearts. And can you imagine if you didn't have a body of believers to encourage you, to keep you strong? You know, we see in Acts 2, they continue to meet together every day. They broke bread in their homes. We need each other. And that's true for the worldwide church, and especially areas that are more restrictive, more persecuted. And so what we do is we see these Bible studies pop up, people that have been proven as good leaders and are potentially church planters. And we go through 2 years of training with them, actually. The local church does. It's all done by the people that live in the country, that know the culture. And so, yeah, without the church, it's very difficult to keep going. And so it's a big part of what we're doing.
0: Well, I love what you said there. You know, it's you know, Bible League, we do not fund missionaries. We don't come in with all the answers. What we do is work with the under-resourced church, those believers that are embedded in that country. Why? Because that's where God has them embedded. They have this incredible burden to see people bow the knee to Jesus, to leave all that spiritual darkness, right, that I happened to witness when I was there, right? And again, these are people that are embedded right there where God has them planted. And again, we don't want to punish them because, you know, they live so remotely, just off the South China Sea in the jungles of Malaysia. In this case, it was near a big city called Bintulu. But Andy, it was a joy to see these believers again living to the glory of God, building their community, having shunned all of this spiritual darkness. And, you know, as I've traveled the world, Andy, you and I have traveled to Southeast Asia as well, another part of that region. But as I travel, you know, I think of Revelation 13, the kingdoms of this world are becoming what? The kingdom of our Lord, right? All the isms we've talked about in our times together on that Kevin show, you've heard all the isms, right? Confucianism, Taoism, Hinduism, Buddha, you know, all of those isms, right? Atheism, animism, right? All of those are being swallowed up as the gospel makes its way around the world. And again, to think, amen, for the princely sum of only $5 a Bible, we get to be a part of this today. Andy, you've traveled. You've seen people, you know, the reaction they've given when they finally receive their own Bibles. What's that look like, brother?
1: Yeah. Well, it ranges from tears to dancing. And people, when they finally get a Bible, some people are waiting 5, 10 years. We hear stories of people that respond to the gospel and then still don't have a Bible. And so when they get one, Jeremiah 15 says, "When your words came, I ate them. They were my joy and my heart's delight." Oh. And, you know, they really see it as God speaking to them, which it is. And sometimes we forget that, but it's an incredible reaction.
0: Yeah, and I've seen a woman that just stood silently. She sighed a relief, Andy, that she had finally had a Bible after 5 years. She clutched that book about the God that loves her. And again, this is what we're asking you today, listeners. 500 new believers in the country of Malaysia in Southeast Africa. 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Mike Woolworth, Andy Earnshaw, Bible League. It's That Kevin Show. We're back in a moment.

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2: 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I'm still looking. 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

0: Well, it's an honor to be with you today. Thanks for tuning in. You know, Andy, as we come into this next segment, you know, my prayer today is that we can kind of pause the headlines of the day. You know, I know we need to be informed of what's happening, not only, you know, in the greater New York City area, wherever God has you listening throughout the country today, but around the world. I know Kevin McCullough is always, you know, imploring his audience to think Christianly, if you will, about what's happening in the world and trying to make sense of it all. So again, I know we need to be informed, but, you know, today, just a little bit of a break to be reminded that God's at work in this great big world, Andy, and from wherever, again, God has these wonderful folks listening today, you get to be a part of it. For the princely sum of only $5 a Bible, we are feeding heart-hungry believers today, men and women who have said yes to Jesus, but God has them planted where, you know, to date, it has been impossible to find a Bible after they've come through a Bible study from Bible-y. We promise one. And Andy, this listening family has said what? Count us in?
1: Yeah. John in East Meadow, New York gave a gift of 5 Bibles. Mary in the Bronx gave 10 Bibles. Walter in Hawthorne, New Jersey, 20 Bibles. And, you know, that's not just, you know, a one-time thing. That's an investment into eternity. So that's incredible what we're seeing there.
0: Well, and I know it's tempting to think, okay, my $5 gift, what does it really accomplish in this world? And Annie, the stories that we've shared, you and I guest hosted on Monday, we've been on the air here for a few weeks, but, you know, every story, it came down to really one Bible, somebody able to share what's in that Bible, and then, you know, God so gracious and willing to bring people from the grips of spiritual darkness, like that community of 500 adults there in Malaysia who are now followers of Jesus, members of our spiritual family. Not praying for our pity because they live so remotely, but what? Praying for the precious word of God. And so I'll add to your list people like Rebecca of New York City, who said, I'm in it, 10 Bibles. David, listening in New Jersey today, 20 Bibles. Robert of Thornwood, New York, you think this fellow earlier, Andy, but again, a $300 gift, an investment to put Bibles into the empty waiting hands of 60 fellow believers that we know by name at Bible League. Andy, want to spend this segment in the country of India, the persecution that Christians live under. You know, there's anti-conversion laws in 26 states there, which means what? If you share what Jesus means to you with somebody, maybe a Hindu, they can turn you into the authorities. They can jail you. You know, they can harm you. They can bring difficulty to your life. That's what Christians are up against in India, but it's not keeping believers on fire for Jesus from sharing the hope that's within them. But this is our colleague Sabish, and he is in India.
2: One of our church planter, he told me like this, in his village, you will see the signboards. Christian missionaries are prohibited in the village. If anyone tries to do it, they will attack them mercilessly. And I believe the reason behind all this is the growth of the church. People are responding to the gospel and are joining the church. Church is growing in India amidst of the severe persecutions.
0: Yeah, isn't that encouraging to hear in the midst of all the persecution? You know, the prime minister that's in power there, a man by the name of Modi, is part of a Hinduistic party. Andy, he's essentially said there's no room for Christianity within the walls of India. If you are a believer there, you make up about 2% of the overall population. I mean, it's easy to feel outnumbered in this great big Hinduistic country. But again, God is at work there. It's through people like Lalitha. What's her story? Born a strict Hindu, raised near coastal India. When she was of about 13 years of age, what happens to a lot of young Indian women happened to her. She was forced into an arranged marriage to an older man that she didn't know, she didn't love. The feelings were quite mutual. He looked at Lalitha not as you know, another person to be loved and nurtured, but as a possession. That was Lalitha's life. That man died. He began to take care of her, but he died in a car crash there in India, leaving her a widow, a young widow. She was forced into human trafficking by the drug cartel. It's a terrible, terrible system there. Andy, for lack of a better word, she was pimped day in, day out, lived in absolute, utter hopelessness, right? But there was somebody that was also rescued from human trafficking that brought her to a place of safety, introduced her to the hope of the gospel. Lalitha began to grow and love Jesus in the day-to-day, has been trained to share Christ with others. Andy, she went on to lead 96 people to Christ before she died tragically of HIV/AIDS, something inflicted upon her during those years in human trafficking. 96 people have said yes to Jesus. Andy, you know, as we look around the world, we see people go through hardship like Lalitha. How important is it to have a Bible to be able to, you know, get through the day-to-day of those difficulties?
1: Yeah, you know, Psalm 119 answers that question. My comfort in my suffering is this: your promise preserves my life. And what is scripture? You know, it's God's word to us. It's his promises. It's his encouragement. It's an eternal view rather than a temporary view. And so that's why a lot of people are asking for Bibles more than anything else. They've seen the power of the gospel. Even if they're in a poverty-stricken area, they're still asking for scripture because that is what gets them through. That's what gives them hope.
0: Yeah. 96 new believers in India. God did something beautiful through Lalitha's story. Hey, be a part of this today. It's $5 a Bible. $100 takes care of 20 Bibles today. $500 will take care of the entire need there of 100 Bibles. It's 800-YES-WORD, 800-YESWORD, 800-YES-WORD, or click the Bible League banner at thatkevinshow.com or WMCA.com. Michael Woolworth, Andy Earnshaw of Bible League, we are guest hosting That Kevin Show today. It is a joy to be with you. Let's come back in just a few moments, give you another glimpse into what God is doing in his world.

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0: Well, it's great to be with you today. Michael Woolworth, Andy Earnshaw hosting, guest hosting that Kevin show. And again, wherever God has you listening today, I'm praying that you're finding encouragement in the stories that we're sharing. This is really his work. We want to make much of this gracious God of ours and invite you to be a part of this work. You know, we're doing this for just north of 10,000 waiting believers that we know by name at Bible League. And Andy, that's the important word that I need to throw in there is they're waiting. Andy, they've come to saving faith. Somebody in their small village or maybe their bigger bustling city said, "What? Come learn about Jesus." Mm-hmm. They likely joined a group study at some point, went through that by, you know, maybe by 8 to 10 weeks in length. And then at the end of that, as they say, "I want to follow Jesus," even though they may be situated in a place where they have no access to the Bible, mm-hmm. Bible League is there. We've been there for almost 90 years, and we do it through wonderful listening families like this one that says, "What? Count us in," and you've got some folks to thank today.
1: Yes. Richard in Somerset, New Jersey, stepped up, gave a gift of 6 Bibles. Debbie in Dunellen, New Jersey, 10 Bibles. And Paul in Breezy Point, New York, gave a gift of 20 Bibles. So thank you.
0: And let me add to that, Florence of Kenilworth, New Jersey, said, "I'm in at 4 Bibles." And then Andy, she came back and made a second gift, another 10 Bibles. Wow. Tossed in. Thank you, Florence of Kenilworth, New Jersey. Bert of Ozone Park, New York, said, "I want to be a part of this, a $150 gift to take care of 30 Bibles today." And then Ruth of the Bronx said, "I want to make a $500 investment in this campaign to bless 100 waiting believers." Again, that we know by name at Bible League. And again, Andy, we want to do this for just north of 10,000 waiting believers, about 1,000 Bibles on their way to this point. We're grateful for every single gift. You know, we know that, you know, gasoline costs a little bit more. Inflation is still somewhat on the increase. A lot of reasons to say no. And let me say this today. If you cannot give today, feel no guilt. Now, fundraising experts say, Michael, do not go on the air and say, don't give if you can't, right? But I truly mean that, Andy. But again, what I would encourage is two things. Keep listening. We want this time today to be an encouragement to you, to be reminded that God's at work in his world. And then secondly, pray for those who have the means to give. We have said together as two ministries, right? Bible League and that Kevin Show, WMCA, we said, look, we want to do this. We need to do this for 10,000 waiting believers, members of our spiritual family. We simply cannot allow their pleas to fall on deaf ears. And so, again, pray for those who have the means to give. We've seen 1,000 Bibles sent to this point. We've got about 9,000 to go before we're across the finish line. We've got a few more weeks to get there. But, again, don't delay this. If God is impressing upon your heart to send the joy of God's word today, would you do that? Again, pray about it. $5 a Bible, $60 takes care of 12 today. $500 would take care of 100. $1,000 today would take care of 200 waiting believers. And again, two ways to get involved. It's 800-YES-WORD, 800-YES-WORD, 800-YES-WORD, or click the Bible League banner. 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Andy, we're simply going around the world today, drilling down here and there. It's unmet Bible needs of 50 here, 1,000 over here. The next story is a need for 300 Bibles. You know, I went to Indonesia, invited Kevin on that trip. The timing wasn't right, so he politely declined the offer. But I took some Salem radio hosts. We went to the country of Indonesia. We were not able to go to Papua, Indonesia, not Papua New Guinea, but Papua, Indonesia. So Pastor Tondi came to us. Andy, he had this absolutely incredible story. This is our colleague Tondi, and he's in the country of Indonesia.
2: I met this speech doctor. He was called Philip. He was teacher of the doctors, speech doctors, because he was the one who trained many to do the same in killing people. So people in that village are really afraid of this kind of people. So when I went there in that village, I invited these people to pray for these speech doctors, because I believe that only Jesus can transform their life. Praise the Lord. Lord that in that night when I conducted the crusade, these people came also. So I preached the word of God, and at the end I invited these people to come to receive Christ. So these people, about 120 maybe, they came forward. They kneeled down and then they want to receive Christ. Then later on I went to Philip's house to I teach him more about Christ. Then after several months I baptized him. So now, praise the Lord, God has been using him. Every day he and his wife pray for this, his people. And he really loved God. When people get sick, they call him to pray for them. So before, when people want to kill people, they invite him. But now, when they want to get healed, they invite him to pray for them. So I believe this is the work of Holy Spirit that transformed people's life, like Philip.
0: Well, I know that was a long clip, but essentially, you know, if the traffic was whizzing by, let me give you a summary. Tondi is a pastor. He's in his 70s, very small in stature, Andy, but big in heart. He befriended a witch doctor, began to unfold the gospel for him, invited him to come to an evangelistic meeting on a Saturday night. As you heard Tondi say, he came not by himself. He brought 120 apprentices, men and women, learning what it means to be witch doctors. And having heard the gospel plainly preached, they bent the knee to Jesus. Andy, we were there to be able to disciple them in the early days of their walk with the Lord. Mm-hmm. We've trained them to share Christ. Andy, that 120 group of, again, former village witch doctors have gone on to lead about 300 people to Christ. Wow. In Indonesia. I mean, praise the Lord for that, right? Wow. Talk about, take 30 seconds, talk about when you live so remotely and you come from that type of a background, how important it is to have a Bible.
1: Oh, man, we have multiple Bibles sitting on our shelves, and I'm sure a lot of our listening audience here does too. And when you're in the middle of nowhere and you're isolated in some of these tribal areas and some of the more restricted areas, you know, God's word has, it's hard to get God's word in there, and it's hard for missionaries to go into some of these countries. And so when we work with the church that's already in the country and work through them, it works so much better. But man, they are appreciated when it comes, for sure.
0: Yeah. Hey, these are members of our spiritual family. Would you join Florence, Bert, Ruth, many others that have said yes? $5 sends the Bible, $100 sends 20. It's 800 Yes Word or that KevinShow.com. Hey, Mike Woolworth, Andy Earnshaw of Bible, we're guest hosting that Kevin Show, and we're back in just a few moments.

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5: Well, we are honored to be with you today. Michael Woolworth and Andy Earnshaw of Bible League International, and we are delighted to be guest hosting That Kevin Show. 88 years young, and you know, for about 30 of those, we've been right here. This wonderful listening family's been right here with us, providing Bibles for waiting believers around the world. Andy, as I always say, I hate to come without the actual math, but I know it's tens of thousands, maybe hundreds of thousands of waiting believers that now have God's Word, and wherever the Lord has them planted today, they're making much of Him. They're pointing others to the hope of the gospel. We'll see these people in eternity, Andy. I think it's highly likely, right, that somebody may come up to you and say, "Look, I was on the receiving end of those Bibles you sent. I know it was no big deal for you. It was a Wednesday afternoon. It was a $60 gift, a $500, whatever it was, right? I was on the receiving end of that, and I grew in grace and pointed others to the hope of the gospel, and together we've made much of the Lord." But you've got some other listeners that have said, count us in.
6: Yeah. Florence in Kinnelin, New Jersey, we mentioned last hour, but she gave a gift of four Bibles, kept on listening, and called in and gave a gift of 10 more Bibles. Bert in Ozone Park, New York, 30 Bibles, $150 gift. Ruth in the Bronx stepped up, gave a gift of $500, which is going to provide 100 individuals and families with God's Word.
5: Well, let me throw in there John of East Meadow, Marion of the Bronx, Walter of Hawthorne, New Jersey, all saying what? Count us in today. And, you know, Bible League, back when we, saw our genesis, our origination, if you will, Good Friday, 1938 in the Chicago area. I know our founders, Andy, always envisioned, you know, large groups of believers, caring groups of believers that would say, you know what? We've got to be a part of this, even from the greater New York City area or wherever God has you listening today. One of our executives with Bible League, Rob Bullock, I appreciate this man so much, talks about how we come into a new year of ministry and how we trust the Lord to provide for the incredible need for Bibles. This is Rob Bullock of Bible League International.
7: When we start out the year and we're looking at the numbers and what's possible, we're looking at the need that's been shared by our teams all over the world, it can be overwhelming. Just the numbers of people who are already identified waiting for a Bible, plus all those who don't even know the Lord yet who will want them. That can be overwhelming, but it's also exciting because we know that everything comes from the Lord. We know that He's put this call in our hearts. We know that He's called us to do this work. And so we know that He's going to provide for it.
5: Well, that's how we do it. We don't have the we don't have the needs met when we start January 1, right? But we trust the Lord will provide. How does He do that, Andy? It's through His own people, right? It's the world will send clean water, food, shelter. Gosh, they give so incredibly generously to veterans' causes, animal causes, things like that. It really is on us as the people of God to provide His word to waiting believers even half a world away. Andy, you've been around the world. You've seen the reaction of Christians when they finally receive their own Bible, haven't you?
6: Yeah. You know, some people are waiting 5-10 years. You know, people have heard the gospel. They've responded to it. And it's exciting to see when finally they receive a Bible. We talked earlier, tears of joy. Some people just don't even have the words because they see God caring and loving for them, loving them. So, yeah, pretty incredible.
5: Well, we're feeding heart-hungry believers today. They've come to saving faith. God in His providence has them planted where, you know, they simply cannot access the Bible. But as I love to say, enter listeners to that Kevin Show, WMCA. We're coming back. We're asking you, help us do this for 10,000 believers. You've done that for about 1,000 at this point. I mean, you can do the math. 9,000 to go. We've got a long way to go. In fact, we hope to be at about 3,000 at this point. So would you help us make up this deficit today? Perhaps you've been listening. You've said, look, I've got to be a part of this. It's $5 a Bible, $100 sends 20, $500 will take care of 100 waiting believers. Maybe some of you could do $5,000 per day to take care of 1,000 waiting believers. 800-YES-WORD, 800-YES-WORD, that's 800-YES-WORD, or click the Bible League banner at thatkevinshow.com. It's Michael Woolworth, Andy Earnshaw of Bible League hosting That Kevin Show.
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9: News this hour from Town Hall. I'm Jason Walker. U.S. military launching strikes on Iranian targets in response to Tehran's attack on American forces one day earlier. Earlier in the day, Wednesday, President Trump left no doubt about it.
10: We're going to be hitting them very hard because it's our turn to hit them. They know it's coming. They're asking us not to do it. But, they tried shooting it last night. So we had 5 rocket shot going 8,500 miles an hour. And all 5 rockets were knocked down to the ground, but they nevertheless took a shot, so it's our turn.
9: Nasty hearing on Capitol Hill as Dr. Anthony Fauci, the prime witness on events surrounding the COVID pandemic. Senate Homeland Security and Government Affairs Committee Chairman Rand Paul says Fauci owes Americans an apology for helping produce the pandemic and then covering himself.
11: Instead of an apology, you have for years avoided responsibility. Regarding the lockdowns, you argue that you did not personally issue every lockdown order, close every school, or impose every mandate, but officials across the country invoked your authority to justify these decisions, and you presented your recommendations not as judgments open to debate, but as dictates of science itself.
9: Fauci repeatedly invoked the Fifth Amendment.
12: The only conclusion I can reach is that the sole reason he is calling me before this committee is to get me to say something, anything, that could vindicate his repeated public pledges that I end up, in his words, quote, behind bars, unquote.
9: Wildfires continue causing major problems in parts of Europe. At least three firefighters have now been killed. And making the situation even worse, forecasters say the rest of the week will be dry, windy, and very hot with highs around 104 to 105. More on these stories, townhall.com.
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17: Overnight, we'll bring mostly cloudy skies with a low of 70. On Thursday, expect partly to mostly sunny conditions with a high of 86. Thursday night will be mainly clear with a low of 71. Friday is set to be mostly sunny with a high of 89. Saturday will have periods of sun and a high of 90. Sunday will be mostly cloudy and humid with a chance of a thunderstorm in spots during the afternoon and a high of 84. With the AccuWeather forecast, I'm meteorologist Jason Caterina.
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0: everything you need to know about the top headlines of the day and a perspective that will give you some eternity to it. 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It's Kevin McCullough, Monday through Friday, on That Kevin Show. And now, from the Connors and Sullivan Broadcast Studios, the man who is not what he wants to be, but is way grateful that he's not who he used to be, here,
1: well, it is an honor for the two of us to be here. Who are we? Michael Woolworth, Andy Earnshaw of the Ministry Bible League. We're guest hosting That Kevin Show. Great to be with you today. Thanks for taking time out of your schedule. Maybe you're running some errands or you've kind of got the things on in the background. Thanks for being a part of this today. Andy, welcome to That Kevin Show.
2: Yeah, happy to be here. This is great. Yeah.
1: Kevin's turned the show over to a couple of amateurs. I mean, I'll put myself in that category. Andy, you're a professional. But it's a joy to serve with you, brother, with this ministry we call Bible League. You and I have traveled around the world to see God at work around the world through his word. And, you know, as I said last hour, you know, my prayer is that today will be an encouragement to this listening family. I know we've got to stay attuned to the headlines of the day, right? But can we just take a break and be reminded that God is at work in his world? I mean, he's bringing witch doctors to himself, jihadists, former atheists who fiercely oppose the gospel. He's bringing people to saving faith. And then from wherever God has you planted today, we get to be a part of it. But Andy, we're going to drill down this hour, go to places like Venezuela. We'll go to Kenya, Africa, the Middle East. And again, just give this listening family a glimpse into what God is doing and invite them to be a part of this. You know, we said together is That Kevin Show, WMCA, and Bible League. Can we bless just north of 10,000 believers who are waiting for God's precious word? He has them planted in places where they simply cannot access it. We've got 9,000 to go before we get across the finish line. So, you know, I'm going to speak frankly. We'll need some of you giving at maybe the $5,000 level. You said, look, my financial position is better than I thought it would be. I want to do something significant for the kingdom of God. I know that Bible League has been you know, a longtime partner of this station, this show. You see this as a safe kingdom investment. So if that's you today, would you pray and follow through with whatever is meaningful to you and your family? $60 today takes care of a dozen waiting believers. $150 today will take care of 30 believers, again, that we know by name at Bible League. It's $5 a Bible. Andy and I can suggest gift levels, but you think about it, pray about it, make that gift, be a part of this. We want to get across the finish line together and for this to be a shared time of celebration when that happens. And Andy, I can tell you, as kind of the eyes and ears of this ministry traveling all over the world, it is a joy to tell these waiting believers, hey, the Bibles you're praying for, they're coming. They're on their way. Andy, in this great big world, as we, you know, as we, gosh, face

0: persecution and hardship. You know, anxiety can get the best of us. It's important. Doesn't matter if you're in the bush of Africa or the greater New York City area or, you know, the bustling city of Beijing, China. Believers need a Bible in their walk with the Lord. Amen.
1: Amen. Yeah. You know, especially in harder areas where it's not easy to be a Christian, where there's persecution from not just the government, but your family. You know, it really is true. God is our refuge and strength and ever-present help in trouble. Therefore, we will not fear, you know, and that's the kind of promises that they read in Scripture. And that brings hope, and that brings an eternal view. You know, and so it's incredible to see people like that receive a Bible of their very own.
0: Well, again, we're drilling down, giving you a glimpse into what God is doing in his world. And as you said, with persecution, you know, you need to be able to open your Bible to be reminded God knows you intimately, right? You find strength to endure when people hate you simply because you bear the name of Jesus. That's certainly the case in the country of Zambia, Africa. A pastor by the name of Shadrach knew there was an attack coming one Sunday. He had heard word of this, right? There was tensions between the Christian community and Sunni Muslims in that part of Zambia. But he was able to defend the congregation from an attack. He shot the leader, didn't kill him, but shot the leader, a man by the name of Ishmael, who was basically out of capacity for a while. In great Christian love, Andy, this man Shadrach would come alongside this man, fed his family. He was a livestock farmer. He took care of the livestock. The man also had a daughter who had been denied an education because of her social standing in that Islamic culture. But through Bible League, providing a Bible-based literacy, right, he was able to teach this 13-year-old girl how to read and write in her native language of Bemba. And Bible League was right there. And she not only gained the gift of literacy, being able to read and write in her native language, but she gained a spiritual literacy. She was turned on to the hope of the gospel as a 13-year-old. And her father, in grateful response for this great love that Shadrach was lavishing upon his family, right, he became a believer, Andy. He led his family to Jesus. But the story does not end there. It expands. This man implored 80 radicalized Muslims to look at the gospel. Together, they realized what? In their scheme of things, Allah only demanded. But in the hope of the gospel, what? We see Jesus laying down his life for his own. And again, this is one of those ways that God works. Sometimes it's through Project Philip, our weekly Bible study. Sometimes it's through church planter training. But other times it's through this Bible-based literacy program. And parts of the world, Andy, we realize a lot of people face high illiteracy rates. And you want to engage them in the Word of God. If they can't read, you've got another problem. But Andy, talk about how beautiful Bible-based literacy is, especially to young 13-year-old former Sunni Muslim girls who can't read or write.
1: Yeah, you know, women don't have the same rights in a lot of these countries. So to be given an education, and so many people read it, it's with Scripture. So people are in Scripture, hearing the promises of God, seeing Jesus. And they get an education on top of that. So women, especially in these countries, and again, in more persecuted areas where it's hard to just plant a church, you can't just have a church service, Bible-based literacy almost becomes a small group in its own, and people encounter Christ in those small groups.
0: It's one of the ways that God has equipped Bible League. Again, just being attuned to the needs of the world. Again, we developed Bible-based literacy about 40 years ago. And again, every year, thousands upon thousands are given the gift of literacy, right? Some of these women, girls can't even read a government form. They can't read a recipe, but again, enter this program. And again, that's what Shadrach used to minister to this this man, Ishmael, and his family. And again, former Sunni Muslims, 80 in number, have said yes to Jesus. Before I invite you to be a part of this, I'd love for you to hear from Pastor Joel. He's on the continent of Africa, situated not too far away in the country of Kenya. You know, as he got involved with Bible League, Andy, he said, I didn't realize the extent. A lot of pastors were the only ones in their congregations with Bibles. And he said, we're beginning to get the Word of God out. But he said, we haven't even started to scratch the surface. But this is Pastor Joel, our colleague in Kenya, Africa.
2: I'm working in the remote area where resources are not there. You find a pastor having you, is a pastor, but having a Bible that has no some pages. So something that sometimes triggers my mind is how these people were surviving without the Bible. It's something very, very hard to understand. You see, Bible came in a very, very mighty way. Even now, right now, we are working with many churches in the area, and we have not even reached half of it in the only in my region, leave alone Kenya, only in my region, because there is a great desire. And when people receive the Bible, some cry. They cry. There's another lady who took the Bible and he kissed the Bible several times, crying.
0: 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We'll come back and share more about what God is doing in his world on That Kevin Show.
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0: it is an honor for us to be here. Who's us? Well, it's Michael Woolworth, Andy Earnshaw of Bible League International, you know, a ministry 88 years young. And to think that that Kevin Show, WMCA, has been here with us for almost 30 of those years, providing Bibles, the precious Word of God, for believers even half a world away, who aren't praying for our pity. They're not asking for our protections, not asking for an airline ticket out of, you know, difficult parts of the world where God has them planted in His providence. What are they praying for? It is the precious Word of God, and you're doing that at $5 a Bible today. We've come together this spring and summer to bless just north of 10,000 believers who have said yes to Jesus. They're in places where they cannot access the Bible. And again, to date, you've done just north of 1,000. We've seen 1,000 answers to prayer. 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Andy, great to have you with me second hour of That Kevin Show. And you've got listeners who have said, we want to be a part of this.
1: Yeah, Miguel in Brooklyn stepped up, gave a gift of 20 Bibles. Beverly in the Bronx gave a gift of 5 Bibles. And Michael in Clifton, New Jersey, gave a gift of 20 Bibles to all people that have been waiting for a Bible, that have been praying for a Bible. And there's still a need, but we thank you so much for what's going on here.
0: Well, and let me add to that, Richard of Somerset said, I'm in at 6 Bibles. Debbie of Dunellen, New Jersey said, count me in at 10 Bibles. Paul of Breezy Point, New York said, Michael, Andy, count me in. A $100 tax deductible gift today for 20 waiting believers. And that's how it happens. Again, two ways to get involved, 800-YES-WORD, 800-YES-WORD, or thatkevinshow.com or WMCA.com. Again, great to be with you today. Andy, we're just kind of going around the world. I love to say no passport required, no jet lag tomorrow morning, but given this wonderful listening family's been so generous, so responsive over the years, a glimpse into what God is doing around the world. We were in the continent of Africa sharing the story of Shadrach, who again, was used by the Lord to lead 80 Sunni Muslims to Christ, primarily through this Bible-based literacy program where the Bible is the textbook. It's offered by churches around the world. Bible League provides that without charge. Why? So many of these churches, you know, they live in abject poverty. When you identify as a believer, oftentimes you're denied services, you're denied jobs, right? And so that's where this listening family comes in, to be able to provide the Bible for the princely sum of only $5 a Bible. But Andy, would love to take listeners to the country of Venezuela, down by the capital of Caracas. This is only a short distance from where these two earthquakes of like 7.2 magnitude, right, hit just a few weeks ago. I think they're still trying to tally how many people hurt, how many displaced, how many killed. But this is the part of the world we're talking about. It's Caracas, Venezuela, often where the drug cartels really rule the day. But our colleague Raphael talks about what Christians are up against with all of this violence. This is Raphael, and he is in South America.
2: In Latin America, there are violence. Only rich people has safety, has security. Poor neighborhoods are full of corruption, are full of misery, are full of poverty. And criminals are almost in at home when they are in the streets. And pastors and Christian workers face with that problems. Attackers, robbers, thieves, gangs. So that's the problem.
0: Well, that's a big problem, isn't it? When you're trying to minister and yet you're up against these forces that fiercely oppose the gospel. I mean, Andy, you and I are excited about church growth, right?
1: Yeah.
0: There truly are forces around the world that aren't excited about it, and they fiercely oppose the gospel. That's true, again, just outside of Caracas, Venezuela. Andy, the drug cartels will funnel a lot of drugs through prostitution rings. Where do they come up with these women? Well, they will force girls as young as 11, 12, 13 years of age into prostitution. They'll funnel a lot of drugs, again, through those prostitution rings. Andy, there was a church that said, we're fed up. We've got to do something. They worked with another ministry to forcibly rescue these women from the grips of human trafficking. But they worked with Bible League to be able to introduce these women to the hope of the gospel once they were rescued and brought to a place of safety. Andy, I can tell you this church has paid dearly. One of the members in the course of a rescue was killed by the cartel. They dragged his corpse behind a truck down one of the main streets outside of Caracas, essentially sending the message, don't mess with the drug cartel. But they stay squarely focused on what they believe God has called them to. And again, we're glad they partner with Bible League. Again, 120 women living within the grips of hopelessness are now members of our spiritual family, not praying for our pity today or for our protection in a part of the world where the drug cartel rules the day. They're praying for what? It's the precious word of God. Andy, when you think about people like those 120 sisters in the Lord having been rescued from human trafficking, and you begin your walk with Jesus, how important is it to have the precious promises of God as you begin that walk with Jesus in a difficult part of the world?
1: Boy, you know, you hear stories like that, and these countries that are restrictive, violent, you know, poverty levels are high. What is the hope? What is the solution to this problem? It's the gospel. It's the gospel is what transforms hearts. The gospel is the church is the light. It's the lighthouse the on the hill. And so it's incredibly important so that when people respond to the gospel or hear the gospel, that they can understand what it looks like to be a disciple, so that they can be encouraged, so that they can have a brothers and sisters from all around be a support to them. So it's incredibly important.
0: Well, and those women were taken through a weekly study from Bible League. They didn't do it all in one fell swoop, but weekly, Andy, as it happens here in the U.S., right? Christians took those women through this study, introduced them to the hope of the gospel, helped them understand who Jesus is, and the promises that are theirs to claim, right? And then what it means to walk with Jesus in the day-to-day. And so whether it's in Caracas, Venezuela, maybe in Beijing, China, or deep in the bush of Africa, you know, Bible League never goes into a village. Andy, you say this a lot. I think it bears repeating. That is, we never drop a box of Bibles on a park bench, if you will, and pray that there's takers. In every case, in every story that we've shared in our time together today, Andy, on Monday, over the last few weeks, as I've been together with Kevin McCullough, in every story, every one of these is a new believer who's come through that study. Andy, you and I have gone through that. We're in a place where we can say, look, we believe. We firmly believe when anybody comes to saving faith, they go through that study, they're in a great place to begin their walk with Christ. But again, in the case of every one of these believers, God has them positioned in places where they simply cannot access the Bible. And again, that's where this wonderful listening family has come in over almost 30 years of kingdom partnership. You've blessed thousands upon thousands. We're back to say, look, our goal is actually the biggest we've ever had. It's almost just north of 10,000 waiting believers that we know by name at Bible League. And that includes 120 sisters in the Lord rescued from the grips of human trafficking. Andy, it happens at $5 a Bible. 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Hey, it's Michael Woolworth and Andy Earnshaw. The ministry is Bible League. We've been a longtime partner of this wonderful station. We're getting it done call by call, click by click, and we are back in just a few minutes with more of what God is doing in his world.

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4: During the War for Independence, General George Washington, the man we refer to today as the father of our country, led American troops through military defeat after defeat. And in the bitter winter of 1777, he wrote this somber note to a friend in Philadelphia. Quote, "You might have tracked our army from White Marsh to Valley Forge by the blood on their feet," end of quote. Many soldiers continued to march through the deep snows of Pennsylvania without shoes. Others suffered from disease, hunger, and freezing conditions. Nearly 2,000 of Washington's men died. Yet George Washington did not lose faith. Amid the hardship, loss, and uncertainty of Valley Forge, he turned to God in prayer. At a time when our nation once again faces division and uncertainty, may we follow Washington's example, kneeling humbly, praying faithfully, and asking God to guide the future of America.
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0: a couple of guest hosts today for Kevin McCull. It's great to be with you today. I'm Michael Woolworth, joined by my colleague Andy Earnshaw. The ministry is Bible League. Kevin McCull, a great friend of this ministry over many, many years, said, Michael, Andy, the airwaves are yours. Come, let's talk about what God is doing in his world. Let's invite this listening family to be a part of it. In fact, you know, it wasn't too long ago, Andy, our two ministries got together. We said, look, if this is a major issue facing the global church, that as many as 9 of 10 new believers in many of the regions of Asia, Africa, the Middle East, and Latin America are denied God's word. In the day-to-day, they go without what is so basic to walking with Jesus, and that's having a Bible. We said, let's get together. Let's do something about it. We set a very big goal because the need is only increasing around the world. And so, by the time we wrap up here in the coming weeks, we want to do this for just north of 10,000 waiting believers. We've done it for just, I should say, you've done it, listeners, for just north of 1,000 answers to prayer to this point. Praise the Lord again. Andy, I wish we could, goodness, take these people around the world and let them be in the moment, the moments that you and I have been in when we've provided Bibles to these new believers, right, who thought they'd never have a Bible, right, never thought they'd be a part of the family of God. But again, enter, the work of the Holy Spirit, working through just ordinary people around the world. A lot of these people, Andy, I call them heroes of the faith. When you're persecuted, when you pay a price for following your convictions, like that church in Venezuela, right? I call you a hero of the faith. But Andy, what we're asking these listeners to do, really, for the princely sum of only $5 a Bible, that's no less important than what's happening on the front lines. You agree?
1: Yeah, absolutely. Yeah, you know, the only way this work gets done, and we talked last segment about how important it was for Scripture to be held and to be read and to be understood by people that are going through a hard time, through struggles. And the need is urgent. You know, a lot, we talked about the violence happening from different religious groups and these hard government countries. The need is great, and people need this in order to continue to walk with Christ and in order to be encouraged. And so the listeners out there can make a difference. I believe there's somebody sitting on the fence right now. And we ask that you would step up and to give, because these believers need this encouragement. They need God's word in order to continue their walk. So, yeah.
0: Well, you're sharing the love of God today, putting your faith into action, believing that he will accomplish his purposes in the world. And Andy, we're here today to say that is actually happening. It is happening in a great abundance. And again, that's why we want to do this for 10,000 waiting believers. I want to take you to the continent of Africa. This is the part of the world where Christianity is growing in the greatest numbers. I want to get you to hear this just heartfelt plea from a young Wendell. He's 10 years of age. His family, former animist. If you're an animist, Andy, you believe there's spirits and places and things. You pray to dead relatives for protections. You really have no understanding of who Jesus or Christianity is all about. But God has done something beautiful in that family's life, and Wendell has this simple plea from Kenya, Africa.
2: My name is Wendell, and I live in Kenya, Africa. I learned a Bible verse in Sunday school, and I want to learn more. Please send me a Bible today.
0: Well, young Wendell there, again, he's part of a Sunday school class now, a small church in his village. Now that his family follows Jesus, having left animism, again, a simple plea. And again, that's why we're here today. $5 sends a Bible, 800-YES-WORD or thatkevinshow.com. I want to linger in Kenya. I want to tell you about Pastor William, an itinerant pastor who reaches the Maasai tribe. How does he do that, Andy? It's a trek, 31 miles each way.
1: Wow.
0: 31 miles each way to reach the Maasai tribe, the tallest ethnicity in the world, by the way. I've been there, right? And one of the young ladies that he reached in his congregation is Anya. What's her story? Well, like a lot of young girls in that culture, forced to marry an older man she didn't know, she didn't love. The feeling was quite mutual. In the story of Lalitha I shared from India, it's very similar. A lot of girls are subjected to this type of a treatment. That's the first thing. Second thing was what? Female circumcision. I won't get graphic about this, only to say there's no known health benefit. It's painful. It's embarrassing. A lot of girls subjected to that. And that was Anya's story. She actually lived as, a young married woman to a man that didn't love her. She lived with incredible depression, right? But William was one of those that came in to that village, led her to the Lord. So she is a follower of Jesus today, but it doesn't end there, Andy. They would gather about 40 other young girls, all in that same situation, part of those cultural trends, right? And would lead them to Jesus. But Andy, the story does not end there. They would all lead what? Their husbands to Christ. I mean, who can do that, Andy, except our gracious God, right? That steps into the Maasai tribe and does this incredible, incredible work. And so again, be a part of this today. God is at work in his world through his word. Andy, take 30 seconds and talk about how important it is that every village, even deep in the bush of Africa, has a thriving church.
1: The church is the one that's, we've been to countries and there's some programs and things that help people out. But the church, when you see the church in action in some of these countries, it's incredibly convicting. The church is the lighthouse. The church is the one that is helping people through their hard times and giving hope through salvation in Christ. Incredibly important.
0: 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Hey, it's Michael Woolworth, Andy Earnshaw of Bible League. We're hosting That Kevin Show, and we're back in just a moment.
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0: from New York. That Kevin. Kevin McCullough.
1: Well, it is a delight for my colleague and me, Andy Earnshaw, Michael Woolworth, to be guest hosting that Kevin show. Kevin's been a great friend of this ministry. I don't mean to embarrass him, but I know he and his family financially support what we're doing here. And Kevin, without any reservation, has asked this listening family over many, many years to be a part of the ministry of Bible League. And really, you know, this is God's work, Andy Earnshaw. This is God's work. We take no credit for it. Jesus and John 4 said what? If I be lifted up, I'll draw the nations to myself. And then, Andy, you and I have the privilege every morning when we get up and we head to work, we get to see what God is doing. And it's exciting, Andy, isn't it?
2: Yeah. It's incredible to see what God is doing all over the world and in ways that surprise us every day and in ways that inspire us and convict us as Christians living in the U.S. too. Some people are going through some really hard times. But when they have the hope of the gospel, that is what they need. That's what they ask for, even more than like what you say, you know, food, clothes, because they see it as God's word to them. So incredibly important.
1: Yeah, it is disheartening to have to say 9 of 10 new believers in many of the regions where we serve, Asia, Africa, the Middle East, and Latin America, are forced to go without a Bible. But I can tell you in the same breath, how exciting to say, look, this is a listening family that gets it. You say, look, I love my Bible. God has used his word to grow me. I simply want to give that privilege to others. And Andy, you've got folks that have said, count us in.
2: Yes, Florence in Kinnelin, New Jersey, gave a gift of 4 Bibles. Barbara in Brooklyn, 13 Bibles. Ruth in the Bronx stepped up. God worked in her heart, $500 gift. That'll bring 100 Bibles to people that have been waiting for them.
1: And we want to do this for just north of 10,000 waiting believers that we know by name at Bible League. Andy, one of the hardest things we do at Bible League is to have to tell waiting believers you'll have to wait a little bit longer. Mm-hmm. So, again, we'd love to finish up in the coming weeks, get across the finish line together, and then together tell these waiting believers, hey, the Bibles you're praying for, they're coming. They're on their way. And so I want to take you to the Middle East here. Andy, I don't profess to have all the answers to the complexities of a place like the Middle East. I don't think you're a geopolitical scientist either. But, you know, as we apply the hope of the gospel to places like the Middle East, you know, we see lives totally transformed. I was there not too long ago. You know, I met a 14-year-old Syrian refugee. Andy's dad died fighting for ISIS. His mother would have worn the full burqa. This was a radicalized family. They had a large family of 8 children. The mother couldn't read, couldn't write. There was a small evangelical church not far from a Syrian refugee camp. A lot of these families were beginning to integrate into the communities. And this church simply wanted to be a blessing. They worked with Bible League to be able to provide Bible-based literacy. I know we talked about this earlier. But long story short, this young man, Ahmed, his mother went to that. There were 2 Christian women pouring themselves into her and many other Arabic-speaking women and gave them the gift of literacy. That was important because, again, because of their social standing, they couldn't read a government recipe. They couldn't read, a government form or a recipe. But, again, through this program, they were given the gift not only of literacy but spiritual literacy, Andy. They became believers, and that was the case of Ahmed's mother. She became a believer. She led 7 of her kids to Christ, but not number 8. By this time, her son, Ahmed, had sold out to violent Islam. He'd come under the tutelage, if you will, of a violent imam. Andy, they had picked a place, the time, where he would blow himself up in the name of Allah, right?
2: Wow.
1: When his mother learned of this, she prayed nonstop for her son's salvation. When it came, I can tell you, the radicals he hung around with, they nearly beat him to death, said, we're going to fine you and finish the job. The family fled literally in the middle of the night with the shirts on their backs. We caught up with them several villages over, was able to sit down with young Ahmed, pastors in his church. Through a translator, I was able to ask him, as a new believer, he'd come to saving faith, as I say. He had an Arabic language Bible. I said, Ahmed, what's your Bible mean to you? He said, Michael, he said, I can go here where Jesus says, they'll hate you because they hated me first. He said, I can go here where Paul writes, persecuted but not abandoned, struck down but not destroyed. And he said, I can go here where Jesus says in the Great Commission, I'm with you always. Now, Andy, at 14, I'm peddling baseball cards, right, in downstate Illinois. I'm thinking, here's a kid, 14 years of age, with a target on his back, right? Mm-hmm. As a refugee, his future is uncertain, at least on this earth, right? Mm-hmm. But somebody with this incredible burden to reach those around him. Andy, the pastor, said, look, this kid's a real deal. He's got a burden to reach other kids who are, again, often targeted because they're refugees to become jihadists. He's seen 100 people come to Christ. Since I've gotten back to the States and I've continued to follow the story, I've learned that another 300 have been reached by this young man. Andy, talk about places like the Middle East where you face persecution and hardship. How important is it to have your own Bible?
2: Boy, you know, it's Psalm 46 says God is our refuge and strength, you know, and that when people that are living in these countries face this violence or face this even being put out by their family, when they see God's word to them that Jesus laid down his life for their sake, you know, we've heard stories of people losing arms, of people getting stabbed, of all these things. They say, if Jesus can lay down his life for me, you know, I can live without an arm. You know, that's the kind of passion that these people have. And, you know, the threat is real. The urgency is there. A lot of these Muslim countries, you know, we're working in people, and people are responding to that as well. And so with the time that we have to get scripture into as many places as possible before it's banned, we need to be able to do that. And so this audience is helping with that, this Kevin show, that Kevin show. So, yes, yeah. Thank you. Yeah. And please continue.
1: 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Michael Woolworth, Andy Earnshaw, we're with Bible League, and we're honored to guest host That Kevin Show today. We'll be back in just a few moments.

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5: Well, it is great to be with you today. I'm joined by my colleague, Andy Earnshaw. Andy, you and I have been able to travel the world together to see God at work through this wonderful ministry. You know, we could not do what we do, reaching about 6,000 people every day around the world with the gospel, training about 500 every single day. Andy, a church planted about every 3.5 hours somewhere in the world. Through the help of Bible League, and again, we are quick to say we could not do what we do without the grace of God and wonderful listening families like this one. And you've got folks that have said, we want to be a part of this.
6: Yeah. Rebecca in New York City gave 10 Bibles. David in New Jersey stepped up, gave a gift of 20 Bibles. Robert in Thornwood made a $300 gift, which is going to provide 60 Bibles to families and individuals that have been desiring and praying for them.
5: And let me add to that, Yvonne of Brooklyn said, I'm in at 4 Bibles. Valerie of the Bronx said, count me in. Gloria of Brooklyn, a $200 gift, enough to fill the empty waiting hands of 40 believers that we know by name at Bible League. And again, if your heart is in the Middle East, at least to the tune of saying, how can I support the Christian community there with all the conflict that's popped up in the last few years? How can I help the Christian community? There's 300 believers praying for Bibles right now, brought to the Lord through the ministry of this young Syrian refugee, right, in his local evangelical church, ministering with targets on their back, right? But again, not praying for our pity or for our protections today. They're praying for what? It's the precious Word of God. You know, Andy, as we wrap up this hour, we just want to mention the names of three people praying for Bibles. Nia's in Kenya, Africa, a widowed mother of four. She has a cottage business selling jewelry. She helps teach women to read. She's praying for a Bible. Mabel's in South Africa. She became a believer after her husband was murdered by a terrorist, but she's praying for a Tsonga language Bible today. And then Babar is in the Middle East, the part of the world we've talked about. He's among thousands of former Muslims close to the Israeli conflict, praying for a Bible in the Arabic language. And Andy, we've certainly shared a lot of needs today. It's 50 needed here, 500 there. But I also want to wrap our time up together on that Kevin show, just sharing the reaction of a senior saint who went years without a Bible. But Andy, when she finally received it, our colleague Joseph, ministering among the Zulu tribe there in South Africa, said she didn't merely say thank you. She wept for joy.
7: We were in a place called Mpumalanga. The lady there, she literally cried. She knelt down and she cried. At the age of 60, she never had a Bible. It is so much fulfilling just to see people like her rejoicing and being so gracious when they receive their Bibles.
5: Yeah, there you go. With every gift, $5 gift, right? You're putting tears of joy on the faces and in the hearts of waiting believers. Andy, you've been all over the world. You've seen that, haven't you?
6: Yeah. People that have been waiting for years, people that have heard the gospel, maybe even a long time ago. And because of how, isolated they may be, or because of the restrictions in the area, finally, when they receive a Bible of their own, they know that they've received God's word for them, for their community, for their family. And so it's incredible. We do see tears of joy and dancing and all of that. So, yeah, it's amazing to see.
5: Well, be a part of this today. Again, our goal, our prayers, our work, all situated on what? 10,000 waiting believers that we know by name at Bible League. Hey, would you join Florence, Barbara, Ruth, Rebecca, David, many others who have said yes? We've got a long way to go. Again, just north of 1,000 on their way, 9,000 to go. There's two ways to get involved today for the princely sum of only $5 a Bible. $100 takes care of 20 today. You know, $1,000 would bless 200 waiting believers today. Again, you pray about it. 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
9: News this hour from Town Hall. I'm Jason Walker. Federal Reserve holding its benchmark interest rate steady, but it does leave the door open to raising rates in the future. Reserve decision to leave the interest rate unchanged.
10: I asked for a good family fight and I got one. That's the purpose. That's the design feature. I come into this meeting, even this press conference, heartened by what I've experienced the last 2 days. Most of our discussion were on the big questions that matter to the conduct of monetary policy. We didn't sort of hide from them. We weren't scared of them.
9: U.S. military launching major strikes on Iranian targets overnight. That in response to Tehran's attack on American forces 1 day earlier. And on another key front, Ukrainian forces hitting two of Russia's major oil refineries in their latest long-range strikes. Those attacks are part of Kyiv's ongoing pressure on Moscow and have targeted Russian oil facilities for several months, causing a fuel crisis that really embarrasses the Kremlin. Wildfires causing major problems still in Europe, and now three firefighters have been killed.
11: So this is what large parts of the forest look like after nearly a week of this fire burning. Now, there are no huge flames here anymore, but there are hot ashes everywhere and smoke still rising from the ground. With the vegetation so dry after several severe heat waves, firefighters know that these hot spots can flare up again at any moment. Helping them are dozens of local volunteers. Some have come with nothing more than a shovel sometimes, others with water tanks on the back of their trucks.
9: More on these stories at townhall.com.
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15: Overnight, we'll bring mostly cloudy skies with a low of 70. On Thursday, expect partly to mostly sunny conditions with a high of 86. Thursday night will be mainly clear with a low of 71. Friday is set to be mostly sunny with a high of 89. Saturday will have periods of sun and a high of 90. Sunday will be mostly cloudy and humid with a chance of a thunderstorm in spots during the afternoon and a high of 84. With the AccuWeather forecast, I'm meteorologist Jason Caterina.
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2: 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I'm still looking. I'm still searching. Hi, this is Lon Solomon, and this is what Billy Joel said at the close of his documentary, And So It Goes. You know, Billy is right. Everyone is born lost, looking and searching for something to fill the hole inside of us that only God can fill. This is why Jesus said, "Come to me, and I will give you rest. 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Hey, if you're still looking, look in the right place, the Lord Jesus. 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
5: It's Wednesday, July 29th. Quick check of the headlines. Some politics news out of South Dakota. The incumbent Republican governor there, Larry Roden, easily won his runoff last night, got more than 70% of the vote. Middle East, seems like we're in for an escalation with Iran. American and Saudi fighter jets attacking Iranian proxy militias in Iraq today, and Iran firing missiles at military bases in Jordan and against oil tankers. This all ending a days-long pause in direct fighting between the United States and Iran. But this morning, President Trump told Fox News he was quite angry about these Iranian attacks and that the United States would be responding by hitting them hard, along with some other colorful language, the president tells Trey Yanks to Fox News, which I will allow you to look up on your own. Today on Capitol Hill, real drama in the Senate. There was a hearing. Anthony Fauci was the witness. He took the Fifth Amendment 111 times, refusing to answer questions about his private diary, which shows that he was writing things down in private that are at odds with what he was telling you in public. The Republican senators were not happy, including Bernie Moreno of Ohio. Take a listen to this, cut number 8.
6: It was about 6 years ago today that I decided I'm going to give up my businesses, sell them all, run for office, run for the United States Senate. Here I am sitting in front of you 6 years later saying, who the f*** do you think you were for doing that? It is a total disgrace what you did to this country. And if my Democrat colleagues are standing there defending you, I hope the voters of the United States of America watch the clips of every one of you doting on a guy who was more interested in being a celebrity than saving American people. I will make it my mission to make certain that every single one of those Democrats who did that we'll see that clip over and over and over again. Because there is no defense of what you did. You may have had a 50 plus year legacy of public service, but it ends in total and complete disgrace.
5: Joining me now to discuss this incredible moment is U.S. Senator Bernie Moreno of the great state of Ohio. Senator Moreno, you're joining us live from the United States Capitol.

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2: 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I'm still looking. I'm still searching. Hi, this is Lon Solomon, and this is what Billy Joel said at the close of his documentary, And So It Goes. You know, Billy is right. Everyone is born lost, looking and searching for something to fill the hole inside of us that only God can fill. This is why Jesus said, "Come to me, and I will give you rest. You will find peace for your soul." Hey, if you're still looking, look in the right place, the Lord Jesus. Not a sermon, just a thought.
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1: It is the Friday Hugh Hewitt Show. Common sense and conviction. I got to bring both of those on a Friday when we're knocking on the door of the weekend. That's a tall order, but I think I'm up for it. Mark Davis, your usually familiar fill-in guy here on the Hugh Hewitt Show and a whole lot of other places on the various Salem platforms. Welcome and happy Friday to you, no matter what time zone you're in. I hope you're up for a great weekend. I really hope some good things happen this weekend. Maybe I could start off with a list of really good things I would like to have happen this weekend. Like, what kind of news would we wake up to on Monday morning to know that it's been a really good weekend? As I offer up some thoughts to you, you can follow me on X, Twitter. I still call somebody viewed the other day that it's been 3 years since they renamed Twitter as X. I've called it Twitter every single one of those days of these 3 years, and I will probably always continue to do so. So whatever, you be you, Elon, sorry, on X, Twitter, whatever, Mark Davis, M-A-R-K Davis, shoot me some stuff. I'll take a look at it on the fly, and we'll have a little dialogue there in whatever way you please. We're going to welcome Eli Lake later, Matthew Continetti, Tarzana Joe at the end of the second hour. Third hour, as is the case here in Hugh Hewitt Land, will be the Hillsdale Dialogues with Dr. Larry Arn. That's fantastic. So what that means is you and I have 2 hours to see what we can make of them and see what kind of conclusions we can draw. So here are a couple that I've drawn, and we'll just sort of see where we are on all the various things in the news. Obviously, we have a situation in Iran that is frustrating. It is not sustainable for much longer. It is always a horrible thing to have a war on a clock, to have a war on a calendar, to be sitting here looking at the watch, looking at the days passing on the calendar and say, man, we kind of need to have this wrapped up by this date certain. And it's not really a date certain. The line that I've often used on the morning show that I host, by the way, that's my real job, my usual daily job. This is obviously part of my real job as well, is morning show host. Here on 660 AM, The Answer in the thriving Dallas-Fort Worth, which you see behind my head. So this very morning, I was talking about how the timing might go. And here we are at the end of July. August will soon follow. And that's about it. Because by the time we get to Labor Day, Labor Day is kind of the unofficial home stretch for when we get to the midterms. And that's the other thing. That's the reason why this entire global conflict with Iran that has worldwide ramifications for the American economy, the stability of the Middle East, our relationship with Israel, Israel's relationship with its neighbors in the Middle East. There's just important things stacked on top of important things stacked on top of important thing. And it all is tied umbilically to November 3rd. It is all tied umbilically to the midterms. So you end up having a kind of a parlor game. I mean, what's more important, the stability of the world or the American midterms? I would suggest that that's a false binary choice. I'm going to get greedy. I want a stable world and Republican victories in the midterms because I view those as inextricable. I don't think we can have much of a promise for a stable world, a reliable foreign policy toward the Middle East, reliable progress in our situation with Iran, if Democrats wind up capturing the House or the Senate. That it is all part and parcel of the same goal. And I don't have this goal only because I'm a Republican or only because I'm a conservative or only because I do talk shows for a living and involved in the whole conservative media sphere, but just as an American, as a person, I'd like sanity returned to the Middle East, to the whatever degree is possible. I know we're not going to turn Iran into Indiana. That was part of the noble intent but flawed concept of what was the so-called war on terror. I will always be thankful for President Bush taking the war effort to the part of the world that was trying to kill us. I supported it then. I support it on principle now, historically, in retrospect. But as year after year after year after year unfolded, it became clear, number of things became clear. We were and remain a war-weary country.

0: We don't like to get into long slogs. We don't like to involve ourselves in quagmires and standoffs of indefinite length. And that's what scares everybody right now. It's like, is this another one? And if we do all the things that a lot of people want to do, that I'd like to do, it all comes under the heading of finish the job. How many times have you heard somebody say that this week? Well, what we ought to do is finish the job. Okay, what does that look like? Level what's left of Iran? Turn Tehran into smoldering rubble? Kill everybody we can find in the IRGC? Ha, that might be one. That might be one. If President Trump is not of a mind to come in with that kind of heavy foot, do we, unleash the Israelis? I've heard about that a lot. Let Israel do what Israel wants to do. And if they want to take some sufficient action toward Iran that is even more dire than what we've done, and all we do is tell everybody that we've obliterated their military five times a day. And listen, I don't mean to be glib or dismissive about what we have done. What we have done is remarkable. And in fact, amid all of this, let history record and let everyone notice right now that the world is safer today than it was before we started this war effort. As everybody wrings their hands and throws hate at Trump and hate at America for what seems to be a really, really difficult row to hoe, waters to navigate, literally Strait of Hormuz, it's all very, very hard right now. But do I regret it? I don't. Do I wish it hadn't happened? I don't. If one more Democrat says, hey, the Strait of Hormuz was open before we even... Well, yes, yes, it was. And you know what else was going on before? Iran was within some degree of proximity of having nuclear weapons capability, and now they're not. Iran was able to, with relative facility, funnel enormous amounts of money to Hamas, Hezbollah, who knows what kind of terror cells in the United States, and now they are far, far less able to do so. For that reason, I mean outright mathematically, Americans are safer because of the war exactly the way that we've dispatched it. Has it been messy? Yes. Is there an exit ramp right now? No. Is it frustrating? Of course it is. Do we wish there was some magic wand we could wave, some magic language we could speak? See, the languages that we have tried to speak, and I don't mean Farsi, the languages we've tried to speak toward the Iranians are the language of military force. They hear us, but they haven't cried uncle yet. Will they? Ever? I don't know. The language of economic pressure seems to have an audience, but I don't know if it has that audience within the theocratic insanity ranks of the Ayatollahs. The other thing that's really tricky, there's been a lot of opportunities to look at history and look back at the conflicts of our past. I'm old enough to remember all kinds of things like this. Maybe you are too. When the Russians were a problem, when the Soviet Union was a problem, because the Russians still are, when the Soviet Union was a problem, there was something that we could rely on, if you want to phrase it that way. And that is that they didn't actively want to die. You know, whether it was Brezhnev, Andropov, Gorbachev, choose your Soviet leader, they did not go to bed at night willing to entertain the notion of going up in a fireball from the United States, because they didn't have the whole, talk to Allah forever, 72 virgins bonus plan that these folks do have that makes them not just ambivalent, but maybe outright enthusiastic. Like, hey, if we go up in a ball of fire in a battle with the great Satan, so be it. Well, that kind of makes it hard to deal with them, doesn't it? Because there's something, fear of being liquefied by the American military, that has been a force that's worked towards success in a number of negotiations past. Well, this is not negotiations past. This is a current negotiation that looks really, really vexing and difficult. So how do we proceed through it? We're going to talk to some guests. We got some thoughts to share with you, and we're glad to be here with you on the Hugh Hewitt Show. Mark Davis on a Friday. Stick around.
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1: You probably recognize the record, maybe from Jackie DeShannon in the late 60s. This is a sweet, sweet cover by the wonderful Pam Tillis. When You Walk in the Room from 1991. Mel's daughter, Pam Tillis, is 69 today. A little musical birthday. Got some chart history. Next hour's musical library is given over to something pretty amazing that's going to happen on Sunday. That's called Mick Jagger Turning 83. I know, right? Just pretty. These are fascinating times. There's Paul McCartney of similar age with an album out that's pretty good, The Boys of Dungeon Lane. And there are the Stones with their roughly 27th album that was released 2 weeks ago. 2 weeks ago. And it's great. It's called Foreign Tongues. And it's not just, pat the guys on the head. That's so adorable. They're octogenarians. It's objectively really good. So happy early birthday, Mick. We'll pay some attention to that next hour. Let me pay some attention right now to something that's really important to Hugh. It's really important to me. As we're heading into the weekend, we got a reminder about Hugh's campaign to feed the poorest of the poor. And it's right here in our hemisphere through our friends at Food for the Poor and at HughHewitt.com. If you go to HughHewitt.com, your generosity makes such a big difference. I have traveled with Food for the Poor. I've been to Guatemala. I've been to Haiti. And I want you to think about hunger. Just right now, driving around, and listen, maybe because whatever time it is in your time zone, maybe you haven't eaten since breakfast, getting that little bit of a growly. It's like, man, I could really use a sandwich. And you could probably go get one, couldn't you? You could probably pull into any place you wanted to run home and throw yourself together. You have food available to you, don't you? 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That does not instantly take your money. It sends you a link where you can then make whatever gift you like. Or you can do it old school, kick it old school, and just call them on the phone. Remember doing that? 855-359-4673. I believe that's 855-359-HOPE. I bet it is. So together, let's help these precious children, these poorest of the poor. Let's help them get the life-giving food that they need. If you've got $80, just to pick a number, that brings an amazing amount of hope to kids in crisis by providing a year's worth of food for two kids. $80, a year's worth of food for two kids? $160, year's worth of food for four kids. Beyond that, I'll let you do your own math. But the numbers that really, really matter are the numbers of children whose lives we can save. So the simplest thing right now, go to HughHewitt.com, HughHewitt.com, and click that Give Food banner. And we really, really, really appreciate it. I appreciate it. Food for the Poor appreciates it. You know who really appreciates it? Moms looking at their kids in some poverty-stricken place. You got maybe three kids, you got enough food to feed one. Or you have two kids and you don't have enough food to feed them at all. We're helping with that. We are doing something about that, as we are called to do. HughHewitt.com, click the Give Food banner. Thanks very much. Appreciate it. So as I laid out some of my fairly broad latitude of thoughts, is Iran somebody we can deal with? I don't know. I'm not pessimistic. I'm skeptical. I don't know if anything's going to work. I pray that it does. I hope that it does. As soon as I mention someone whom you're now going to hear, it comes front-loaded with, oh, that guy. Now, and that guy is, in this particular case, it's about a minute, of Ben Shapiro. Now, from Ben to any one of a number of other people who are on kind of a spectrum of, is it worth talking to Iran at all? Is it worth taking Karg Island or not? Those are all debates you can have. But it's odd that there are things you can say that become instantly dismissible to some because they think that there's some agenda behind them. Let me let Ben talk for a minute, come back on the other side, explain what I mean, and say what your thoughts are. Ben Shapiro on the currently very frustrating Iran status quo.
2: I get why people are confused and upset. It feels like things are stalemated, that they're getting broader and more difficult. Why? Well, because what the American people want is victory. There's this bizarre notion in foreign policy that the American people are deeply worried about the immediate cost of war to the enemy. That the American people, that we can't handle the ugliness of war for even a day. That every conflict has to be totally antiseptic. And here I'm not even talking about the American willingness to undergo casualties. No one in America wants American casualties. It's a tragedy and a horror. We do understand that war does come along with casualties, and we are willing to undergo those casualties in pursuit of an end and a victory for America. But as far as the idea that, for example, America, we can't hit Kharg Island because the Iranian people would then be deprived of oil resources, the American people are, I should say, not particularly concerned about that. We are far more concerned with why we're there not winning. I think that what we actually ought to do is say an eye for everything. Like, you touch a ship in the Strait of Hormuz, and we kill the head of the IRGC, we kill Khalibaf, we kill your entire leadership class. Again, we destroy South Pars, and we destroy Kharg. One drone, and that's what happens. That is the way you win in the middle. By the way, that's the way you win generally.
1: That's the way you win generally. There's an old adage. It's old because I know I've said it for years. I don't think I coined this. I really don't. It just sounds too smart. This has to be somebody else. So I don't know, maybe Grok can tell me. The only way to win a war, there's only one way to win a war. And that is when you kill enough of the enemy that they decide to stop fighting you. Ta-da. That's how this country was born. We killed enough of the British that they gave up. It's how we won World War I. It's how we won World War II. It's why we did not win Vietnam. We didn't kill enough of the enemy that they decided to stop fighting us. We left. So when you take a look at this current conflict, what can we do to get the Iranians to decide to stop fighting us? Is it purely military? Is there an economic angle to this? And in those points that Ben was making, I found a certain harmony with just about everything he was saying. He said there's frustration because what we're doing over there is not winning, right? Seems like every day is a day of more not winning for a president for whom winning is a very big deal. And I know he has winning in the pipeline as his goal. This is what he wants. And I'm still prayerful and confident that this can happen. I believe in him. I believe in the plan. I believe in Rubio. I believe in Jared Kushner and Steve Witkoff and the bargaining team. I have faith in our side. What's hard to have faith in is, will the Iranians ever wake up, slap their heads with their foreheads, their hands with their foreheads, and go, oh, how wrong we've been? That I don't know. But as soon as you start to take that balance of what it might take to bring about success, then you have to ask the very, very difficult question, is another drop of American blood, is one more American life worth even the sweet results of success? We'll talk about that some today. Talk about a number of things with Matt Continetti coming up next on The Hugh Hewitt Show. Mark Davis on a Friday. Glad you're here.
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0: With SRN News, I'm Jason Walker. Officials in Tokyo say they fear the numbers from this powerful earthquake earlier in the week will continue to climb. Latest death count now stands at 23, but dozens more have been injured. An unknown number of people are still missing. That earthquake was a magnitude 7.1 in the southern part of the country. Wildfires in Europe. Three firefighters have been killed, and now forecasters say the rest of the week looks even worse, with dry, windy, and hot conditions every day. Microsoft posting very strong quarterly earnings, surpassing expectations with growth in its cloud computing platform and a boost in paid AI users. Company earned $90 billion in the second quarter. SRN News.
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1: The wind blew some luck in my direction.
0: 50 years ago, summer of the bicentennial year, the boys of Starbucks. Everybody, was there a Starbucks coffee at that time? Or had that been invented? Was there a lawsuit that should have happened? I don't even know. Hope those boys invested well. That's a one-hit wonder we remember. A little moonlight feels right. I'll tell you what feels right. Let's have a chat with Matt Continetti. You can find him in the Wall Street Journal in the hallways at AEI. Matt, welcome. Nice to talk to you. How you doing, sir?
2: I'm doing well, Mark. Good to see you.
0: Good to see you. Let's do some things. Let's do some global things. Let's do some domestic things. And who knows? We got two segments. Let's go nuts. What is your thought as this week winds down of what seems to be a brick wall in front of us that is the Iranian regime? I think I saw a pinned tweet of yours that said something to the effect that President Trump's problem is and always has been the Iranian regime. It's not that he lacks energy. It's not that we don't have talent. We got Rubio. We got all kinds of things going for us. But without an Iranian regime that can be dealt with, this is where we are. What's your thought?
2: Well, I think President Trump has come to the understanding, an understanding he's always had, that the Iranian regime is not interested in peace and it's not interested in changing its ways. Look, we've had a ceasefire in this conflict technically since early April. And then in June, we had the Memorandum of Understanding. And in both cases, the Iranian regime said that they would open up the Strait of Hormuz to international shipping. And in both cases, they were lying. And soon after these agreements were reached, or in the case of the ceasefire, President Trump declared the ceasefire, the Iranian Islamic Revolutionary Guard Corps, the IRGC, began firing on ships, began firing on America's Arab allies in the Gulf, began imposing tolls, trying to control the flow of energy and fertilizer and other commodities out of the Strait of Hormuz. They were violating the agreement. And that's why President Trump lost patience. That's why we've been in this now, I think, 12, 13 days of daily and nightly strikes. But I think it's important, and I think that President Trump has also come to understand that a sort of kind of low-intensity conflict does not favor a positive outcome for the United States of America and for the world. I think the Iranians are comfortable with the low-intensity conflict where they fire one volley of missiles at us, kill a few of our soldiers terribly, and then we respond by firing back, but in a limited capacity. I think President Trump understands that in order to achieve his goals that he set forth on February 28th when he launched Operation Epic Fury, he is going to have to escalate. He is going to have to increase the intensity of our campaign, and he's going to have to expand the range of targets.
0: I think that's very smart, and I think that's something that I would agree with in asking the following question. Here's what poisons the water right now. Because if we start to talk about the notion of even one boot on the ground or even one more American life lost, and there may be many more American lives lost in order to actually achieve success, the first thing that's going to happen to anybody even asking those questions is they'll be accused of either being a neocon or a shill for Israel. I am neither. I just want to win this thing because I think it's worth winning. And I don't sit here and cavil. One of these lives just lost, the young lady grew up 10 miles from where I'm sitting. In Carrollton, Texas, every one life is too many. Every drop of American blood is too much. But whether it's the various wars, the various just wars that we've been involved in, or any of a number of other conflicts, every once in a while, this is what it takes to win. What kind of appetite do you think there will be for what you and I, and whether it's Ben Shapiro or Donald Trump or Marco Rubio, might think is possible to finally get to something that resembles success? And that is ramping up the military effort with something that could come at a cost. Are we willing to pay that cost? Pardon the long question.
2: Well, I think Mark, as you've just said, we're already paying the cost. So the status quo is not cost free. We've just lost three of our soldiers. The Iranians are not behaving during this supposed time of understanding and ceasefire. So the status quo is costing American lives. The status quo is raising energy prices. The status quo is allowing Iran the space to rearm, to restock, to plot against President Trump, to move its centrifuges deeper underground in the hope one day of restarting the nuclear program. So the status quo carries a high cost. And simply leaving the scene right now, as some are urging, would mean that the cost would be higher. because then Iran would move to control the Strait of Hormuz, through which about a fifth of the global energy supply and other commodities go pass through, meaning our energy prices would be higher. They'd have a nuclear program, and they would spread terrorism.
0: There's a cost no matter what. So my question was so long, it didn't leave enough for you to answer it. Hang on a second. We'll continue with Matt Continetti. Mark Davis in for you, Hewitt. Stay here.
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0: No one likes saying that last goodbye to the furry friend they've loved for years. 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

0: For you 80s whippersnappers, little Genesis 1986, Invisible Touch, title track from Invisible Touch, which was like a top 10 album just 40 short years ago. Go figure. Matt Continetti is here, Wall Street Journal, AEI, et cetera, et cetera. Matt, let's pivot to that other war, the one that didn't seem like there's enough oxygen to talk about at all. I confess I go days without really thinking about Russia, Ukraine, yet every day it seems like a near miracle that I think it was a near miracle that after 3-4 weeks that Russia had not already won. Ukraine should have been a part of Russia, at least the eastern 25% of Ukraine should have been a part of Russia for years now. Why has that not happened, and where does that thing even stand right now?
1: Well, Mark, the first reason that Ukraine has survived is because of the tenacity and courage of the Ukrainian people, and because of the statesmanship of Ukraine's leader, Volodymyr Zelensky. Leadership counts for a lot, and the willingness to fight counts for a lot. And nations don't like to be invaded by autocratic neighbors with designs on their territory. The second reason Ukraine has persisted and has survived this long is because it has mastered the new technology of warfare. And this is the lesson of the Ukraine-Russia war, and I think it's also partly the lesson of the U.S.-Iran war, is that warfare is changing. And now the new technologies of drones and missiles give an advantage to whichever side masters those technologies. And so Ukraine's drone technology is absolutely incredible. They're able to stop most of the drones that and short-range missiles that Russia fires into their country. They're less capable of stopping the long-range ballistic missiles. And that's why I think Zelensky is coming to the United States next week, is he is very eager to find a way that Ukraine can be supplied with more Patriot missile defenses. But I'd say it's leadership, and I'd say it's technology. And that's really the ingredients you need to fight a war of attrition and to possibly win a war down the line. Let's not forget, this war in Ukraine has always surprised us. And one of the biggest surprises has been Ukraine's offensive capacity, not just its ability to defend territory, but now its capacity to strike inside Russia, long-range targets, targeting the Russia's economic base that supplies its war machine. And that has created pressure on Vladimir Putin. Make no mistake about it.
0: Let's pivot domestically. The midterms are impossible to assess. You can look at it one way and think that ruin lies ahead for the Republicans. But then you look at the clown car that is the current Democrat Party, and you think that maybe we can benefit from a campaign statement that says, you might not agree with us about everything. You might not even like a lot of what we're doing, but those people are insane. Balance those factors out. The DSA seems like every bit of conservative media every day is the DSA has taken over. They're socialists, they're communists, all of which is true. But how useful a talking point is that?
1: Well, I think that the DSA takeover of the Democratic Party, the transformation of the Democratic Party into the Democratic Socialist Party, is one of the best things going for Republicans these days. There's no question that voters may have favorable views of Bernie Sanders in the abstract or Alexandria Ocasio-Cortez. They might like her live streams. But voters don't like socialism. They don't like Medicare for all. They don't want open border socialism. They don't want to have green mandates stuffed down their throats. And so the socialist rise within the Democratic left provides Republicans with a messaging opportunity, especially in races where you have Democratic socialist aligned candidates running in competitive elections. And that's mainly, it's perhaps in the Senate where we'll see that dynamic play out. Overall, though, Mark, you know, Democrats have a huge enthusiasm advantage over the Republicans. And so it's President Trump's job to get that Republican enthusiasm up. I think that's one reason we're having this midterm convention. And then President Trump, he needs to win this war against Iran, and he needs then to convince the American people that this economy is on the right track for Republicans to have a good night in November.
0: Indeed, and I think there's such a wide swath of possibilities, it's going to make it compelling every day. In our last couple of minutes, it's the question all conservatives must ponder. Have you, Matthew Continetti, seen The Odyssey?
1: I know. You know, I want to because everyone is talking about it. That's all.
0: Do you?
1: It's all my well, I you know, I want to see for myself. That's
0: Thank
1: my
0: you.
1: Job as a reporter.
0: Thank you.
1: You know, but that's all anyone is talking about on social media. I feel like I have to be a part of the conversation, or I'm going to have that feeling of missing out.
0: Well,
1: but no, as a father, I'm too busy driving my kids to place.
0: Yeah,
1: to see
0: yeah,
1: a three
0: yeah.
1: hour long movie.
0: Yeah, don't tell me your problems. Here's the reason I scoffed comically when I asked, "Do you really want to see it?" Is because if you trust me on this one, if you see it and you like it, there will be hell to pay. It's a magnificent piece of movie making. Was Helen of Troy really black? No. Did I mind Lupita Nyong'o? No. Is the whole conversion of Ellen Page into a dude just heartbreaking because of this trans nonsense? Yes. Is the casting of her a nod to wokeism? Of course. But does it adversely affect the movie? No. You got to conduct life in a certain way that says, am I going to go looking under every rock for something to trigger me? It's exhausting. So I thought it was great. You may not, but I just thought it was fantastic.
1: Well, I want to see the Cyclops. That's the one part commercial that really gets me excited. So that's the only reason I want to see it.
0: It's funny because you got these things that we're kind of familiar with conversationally. Cyclops, Trojan horse. You know, what's the Trojan horse? It's a bunch of guys stuffed into a horse so that they can be spirited inside the enemy walls. But when you think about how that actually was done, with a bunch of guys very uncomfortably stuffed into a horse, and what Christopher Nolan said is, you know what we're going to do? We're going to take a bunch of actors and stuff them uncomfortably into a horse. They do it. It's uncomfortable to watch. It's great, but the most valuable thing you said, go see it for yourself. And I offer that to everyone. See it for yourself. Make your own opinions, whatever they are. My opinion is it's always great to talk to Matthew Continetti. Continetti on X on Twitter. Thank you so much. Have a great weekend. It's a pleasure to have you on the program. That is Matthew Continetti. I am Mark Davis. A couple of words about a couple of things that just came up. So let me share those, and we'll take a look over there on X and see whatever thoughts you may have for me at Mark Davis, M-A-R-K Davis. In for Hugh on this Friday. Stick around.
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4: I'm as lost as everybody else. I'm still looking. I'm still searching. Hi, this is Lon Solomon, and this is what Billy Joel said at the close of his documentary, And So It Goes. You know, Billy is right. Everyone is born lost, looking and searching for something to fill the hole inside of us that only God can fill. This is why Jesus said, come to me, and I will give you rest. You will find peace for your soul. Hey, if you're still looking, look in the right place, the Lord Jesus. Not a sermon, just a thought.
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0: Davis in for Hugh on this Friday, the 24th day of July. One of the things we're going to do next hour, the great Miranda Devine is going to hang out with us a little bit next hour. Can't wait for that. She's always great, no matter what she's doing, no matter what she's writing. Love her, love her, love her. Can't wait to talk to her tomorrow. Also, do you know what today is the anniversary of? You might kind of know if you paid attention to what the anniversary was 4 days ago, the 57th anniversary of the landing on the moon and the first footprints on the moon that night. So 57 years ago today, huh, what might that be? Might that be the splashdown of Apollo 11? Might that be the return of Neil Armstrong and Buzz Aldrin and Michael Collins? It would. And as official space dork of Salem Media Land, I will share a thought or two about that anniversary in the and maybe we might go onto the deck of the USS Hornet, which is the recovery ship that plucked the Apollo 11 command module out of the water and then stuffed its astronauts unceremoniously into a large chrome Airstream trailer because we thought they had moon cooties. We stuck them in hazmat suits and shoved them in a trailer, and President Nixon got to greet them. Look at as they peered out of the window like caged animals. It was the strangest disconnect between the oddness of those visuals and those optics versus the enormity of what had just happened. So that and more will be coming next hour. For right now, speaking of America and the great things we've done, as we approach, as we work on this 250th anniversary that's just come and gone, this entire year of our 250th anniversary, got a question. Do we still know the words that built our country? I have something to recommend to you. It's a remarkable new book from Mount Titano Media. Titano, like Titan with an O. Mount Titano Media. It's called Finding Our Words, Words That Made America. It's a collection bringing together the leaders who articulated and drove the American mission. 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So for all this, visit Mount Titano, T-I-T-A-N-O, MountTitanoMedia.com, and get your copy of Finding Our Words, Words That Made America. Well, some more of the words that make today's Hugh Hewitt Show are about to unfold. So let's talk a little bit about what we're going to mention in the next hour. I talked a little bit with Matt Continetti about how much hay can Republicans make out of Democrats just being crazy as an outhouse rat. The answer is some. We'll talk about that. We'll spend some time taking a look at other big stories of the news week gone by. And you can follow me on Twitter on the World of X there at Mark Davis, M-A-R-K Davis. So our first hour is done. The second about to unfold. Thanks for hanging out with us on a Friday. Mark Davis in for Hugh Hewitt. Be right back.
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3: During the War for Independence, General George Washington, the man we refer to today as the father of our country, led American troops through military defeat after defeat. And in the bitter winter of 1777, he wrote this somber note to a friend in Philadelphia. Quote, "You might have tracked our army from White Marsh to Valley Forge by the blood on their feet," end of quote. Many soldiers continued to march through the deep snows of Pennsylvania without shoes. Others suffered from disease, hunger, and freezing conditions. Nearly 2,000 of Washington's men died. Yet George Washington did not lose faith. Amid the hardship, loss, and uncertainty of Valley Forge, he turned to God in prayer. At a time when our nation once again faces division and uncertainty, may we follow Washington's example, kneeling humbly, praying faithfully, and asking God to guide the future.
4: Questions? We are the answer. 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
5: News this hour from Town Hall. I'm Jason Walker. Hearing on Capitol Hill as Dr. Anthony Fauci was the prime witness on events surrounding the COVID-19 pandemic. Senate Homeland Security and Government Affairs Committee Chairman Rand Paul says Fauci owes Americans an apology for helping produce the pandemic.
6: Instead of an apology, you have for years avoided responsibility. Regarding the lockdowns, you argue that you did not personally issue every lockdown order, close every school, or impose every mandate, but officials across the country invoked your authority to justify these decisions, and you presented your recommendations not as judgments open to debate, but as dictates of science itself.
5: Fauci repeatedly invoked the Fifth Amendment and denounced Senator Paul.
7: The only conclusion I can reach is that the sole reason he is calling me before this committee is to get me to say something, anything, that could vindicate his repeated public pledges that I end up, in his words, quote, behind bars, unquote.
5: U.S. military launching strikes on Iranian targets in response to Tehran's attack on American forces about 24 hours earlier. Earlier in the day, Wednesday, President Trump left no doubt about it.
8: We're going to be hitting them very hard because it's our turn to hit them. They know it's coming. They're asking us not to do it. But, you know, they tried shooting it last night. So we had five rocket shot going 8,500 miles an hour. And all five rockets were knocked down to the ground. But they nevertheless took a shot. So it's our turn.
5: Ukraine says its force is hitting two of Russia's major oil refineries in the latest long-range strikes. Those attacks part of Kyiv's ongoing pressure on Moscow and targeting their oil facilities. More on these stories, townhall.com.
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12: When we're in danger, our first instinct is to flee, right? 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He offers forgiveness and a new life through a relationship with him. 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That's 888-NEED-HIM.
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0: 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Whether you're watching or listening, we are very, very grateful. And Hugh will be back on Monday. And I'm grateful to him for the opportunity to fill in here and talk to all of you about things going on in the news, in the world, in our lives. You can follow me on X, follow me on Twitter, at Mark Davis, M-A-R-K Davis. Coming up later this hour, the wonderful columnist Miranda Devine is going to join us. And one of the clips I've got for this hour is going to set up a little bit of what Miranda and I are going to talk about. Her most recent New York Post column is about the hijacking of history, which is a good broad theme, but certainly a very focused one lately at the Smithsonian. Oh, I've got something I'm so proud to tell you. Are you a fan of Texas Congressman Brandon Gill in the 26th district of my great state of Texas? He is, I am proud to say, my congressman. He is a one-man argument against term limits. And I'm half kidding, but only half, because you're going to tell me that the genius of this man is something. What is he? 30, he's in his mid-30s. You know, that by the time he's 47, I've got to get rid of him just because. I mean, I get it. I totally understand the logic of term limits, and I am in harmony with the founders did not envision lifetime career legislators. It was supposed to be something you did alongside, your regular job, and you brought some of that wisdom into, ideally, wisdom, under the Capitol Dome in order to make laws for other people with regular jobs. Well, it hasn't been that way for a really long time, and I suppose I probably flipped the switch, not anti-term limit, but I am term limit adjacent, you might say. If we want to do it, great. The dirty little secret of why we don't have it yet is you guys, us guys, all of us guys and gals, have not made it important enough. We haven't told people, vote for term limits or we'll vote you out. Oh, we can say it, but we don't mean it. Because you know what the dirty little secret is? The members of Congress that we complain about for term limiting are other people's representatives, other people's members of the House, other people's members of the Senate. You know, Robert Byrd, Dianne Feinstein, Nancy Pelosi, that's why you want term limits. But my guy, Brandon Gill, I want him until he's 90. So I don't know how or if that even happens. But the reason I bring him up is he has had just masterful Q&A with some of the Smithsonian people. The Smithsonian is a part of my childhood. I'm here in Texas. I'm a native Texan, but I had a bit of a circuitous trip. I grew up because my dad was in the Air Force. That's why I'm a native Texan. He was stationed at Randolph Air Force Base when I was born there in November 1957. And then the Air Force said, Stan, Sergeant Davis, you're going to the Pentagon. He said, okay, let's go. So I was in the Virginia suburbs for a little bit, London for a couple of years, fun, first grade, second grade with the other military brats, and then back to the home in suburban Maryland right by Andrews Air Force Base where I grew up from like age 8 until I graduated from college. So there we were. And the Smithsonian was like where you went on the weekend. And I think I've already identified myself as quite the space dork. So if you wanted to go look at the Apollo 11 command module or a Mercury capsule or the Wright brothers' actual plane, you went to what was then the Arts and Industries building, the big red castle Smithsonian building that's got some history. Now they have the Air and Space Museum, which opened 50 years ago in 1976. Apollo 11's command module pilot Mike Collins, the first administrator of that. I remember it like it was yesterday. I was 18. I was there on opening day. Been back often ever since. But the Smithsonian wasn't just where you took visiting relatives when they came to D.C. to visit Stan and Eleanor and Mark. It's what you could do on the weekend if you had like 5-6 hours to kill. It's free. It's there. And it's awesome. Well, it's not as awesome of late. Miranda's coming up later this hour, but let's go ahead and set the stage now. I've got a clip. This is Georgia Congressman Brandon Gill, not the only good questioner here. You will see first, this is cut two, guys, for the heads up. This is Representative Brian Jack of Georgia, and he is the first person you'll hear him in conversation with is Mike Gonzalez at the Heritage Foundation. And then, we get to what you might call the problem. The curator of the Museum of American History, the museum director, Anthea Hartig. So Congressman Jack, Mike Gonzalez of Heritage, and the Smithsonian's American History Museum curator. Enjoy.
1: I think that is pretty shocking. Why smear

0: founding fathers such as Ben Franklin, with by pondering such a really bizarre thing.
1: Well said, Director Hartig. I'm curious. We've heard a lot of concerning examples, as just referenced. Do you have any regrets in your tenure thus far of some of the exhibits that have been displayed? Do you regret any of the exhibits, and if so, which?
2: Good morning, sir. I am incredibly proud of the work we've done, but we are imperfect, and we surely have made mistakes, but I don't have any regrets.
1: Which mistakes would you say you've made?
2: There are always factual errors. One of my favorite currently is that one of our volunteers has pointed out that we've been mislabeling a coin in the American Presidency exhibit for years. And we were, of course, slightly embarrassed about that, but we fixed it.
1: Have you had any negative feedback from Secretary Bunch or others in leadership about some of the exhibits we've discussed today?
2: Secretary Bunch and the members of leadership and I talk about many things, including our exhibitions.
1: Has there been any frustration exhibited about some of the exhibits that have happened under your control?
2: We talk about many things, and we've talked about the challenges of being an historian in these times, absolutely.
3: The challenges of being a historian in these times? What exactly are the challenges of being a historian in these times? I'll tell you what it is. It's called there are people in charge who aren't taking your crap anymore. It's called we have a president in Donald Trump, the Republicans who have the spine to do it, and some conservatives in the culture with some measure of historical props and street cred of their own who are taking a look at the history that's been told by the Smithsonian. This breaks my heart. Visiting the American History Museum at the Smithsonian, I remember I'm old enough to where you could go into the lobby where they have the pendulum swinging. And it swings in different ways because the movements of the earth, you just stare at that thing for hours. But you know what else you could stare at for hours? The actual Star-Spangled Banner. The actual flag. It's pretty tattered, but the flag was still there, as Francis Scott Key wrote it, as we have long sung. They have ever since realized that maybe having it out there in the open air with the sun shining on it, and the, you know, people breathing on it from 100 feet away might not have been the greatest thing in the world. So they now have it in its own darkened, hermetically sealed, specially lit chamber that you kind of have to go down to take a look at, but it's just remarkable. It's a place that should make every American proud. And by that, I don't mean that proud because it has sugar-coated American history or whitewashed it or sweetened it or swept unpleasant things under the rug. There are plenty of things that are unpleasant in our history, plenty of original sins, past sins, a path of enlightenment that we've had to follow. But the message of American history and the message of the Smithsonian American History Museum should be that despite our flaws and despite our warts and despite our missteps, that this is an amazing country, that this is a place that we should all be proud of, and a history that we should all be proud of, and founders that we should be proud of, and a constitution that we should be proud of, and that is sorely lacking in the annals of leftist thought. And it is those tentacles of leftist thought that have intruded far too much into American history. And that is the Smithsonian's problem. And the reason it's hard to be a historian these days is we are onto them. Mark Davison for Hugh Hewitt. Happy Friday. Be right back.
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4: During the War for Independence, General George Washington, the man we refer to today as the father of our country, led American troops through military defeat after defeat. And in the bitter winter of 1777, he wrote this somber note to a friend in Philadelphia. Quote, "You might have tracked our army from White Marsh to Valley Forge by the blood on their feet," end of quote. Many soldiers continued to march through the deep snows of Pennsylvania without shoes. Others suffered from disease, hunger, and freezing conditions. Nearly 2,000 of Washington's men died. Yet George Washington did not lose faith. Amid the hardship, loss, and uncertainty of Valley Forge, he turned to God in prayer. At a time when our nation once again faces division and uncertainty, may we follow Washington's example, kneeling humbly, praying faithfully, and asking God to guide the future of America.
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0: some Stones. Mick Jagger turns 83 on Sunday. Little tumbling dice. Why not? Let's go. Mick, 83. Crazy. That's going to be wall-to-wall Mick for some of the bumpers, some of the bumper tunes, including something from their brand new album, their 27th. Crazy. And it's really good, too. So that's coming up a little later on. Also coming up a little later on this hour, some Miranda Devine, opportunity to talk with her. Great New York Post columnist. We'll talk about some of that, about the Smithsonian problem, the historian problem. Historian is a weird business card, isn't it? What does it require of you? What does it mean to be a historian? Does it require objectivity? Probably not. I guess all the word really, really means is a student of, teacher of, somebody immersed in history, and you can do it with whatever politics you bring to the table. But if I were to run across a conservative historian, which would be a pleasure, I don't want him to fudge things. I don't want him to lie. I don't want him to misrepresent things. But that's what so many of the leftist so-called historians do. And So we'll talk about that some with Miranda later this hour. So what kind of history will be written after these midterms? Midterms are always kind of a bear for the party in power. Now, the usual dynamic is that once a party wins the White House, I guess the logic is that the voting public says, okay, that party just won the White House. Let's throw a bone to the other party. And so the party that just won the White House gets its clock cleaned in the ensuing midterms. Clinton wins in 92, Gingrich revolution in 94. Obama wins in 08, Boehner takes the gavel from Nancy Pelosi in 2010. Sweet, thoroughly enjoyed that. So using that calculus, here we are with the Trump election, and that should, if passed his prologue, mean that Democrats win big in November, and they very well might. But silly me, I have this feeling, and this may or may not be reassuring, so watch out for keep the car on the road for the following sentence. I have a feeling that the November results in the midterms, that November 3rd, when we wake up on November 4th, listen to me, waking up on November 4th, like it's only going to take one day. When we wake up at Christmas and find out what the election results actually were, in this crazy nebulous world of vote counting. But let's pretend that it's still going to be late at night, November 3rd or the morning of November 4th, that the result will have had a lot more to do with ideas and policies and who made the better point. Did Republicans make a really, of course Republicans are going to make a good point. We're the ones with gender sanity. We're the ones with environmental sanity. We're the ones who want to take less of your money and give you more of your freedom. Of course we're going to have superior points. But will we be able to make the point that gas is not $5 a gallon? Will we be able to make the point that we're not steeped in a continuing messy war with Iran? Will we be able to make points on things from affordability to foreign policy to all kinds of other things that are kind of out there in the breeze that may blow one way or the other based on how the news plays out? And how much will we be able to rely on the campaign positioning statement I mentioned last hour that goes something like this? Hi, we're the Republicans. You may not agree with us about everything, but those people are insane. Well, they are. And we've always had that to a degree. I think that's some of why Trump won both times, maybe all three. wink, wink. And that is because people wanted him, but they actively did not want Hillary, did not want Biden, did not want Kamala Harris. So Ted Cruz was on the TV box the other day, talking about this wave of news that we have right now where AOC's presidential poll numbers are pretty good. Everything's relative. She's like a front runner in a few states, but it's a pack because you got Pete Buttigieg and Mark Kelly in Arizona and 130-year-old Bernie Sanders and what's left of Kamala. It's just a weird yet crowded field. Gavin Newsom, if the bloom is falling off of that rose, which I think that it is. So is it either impressive that she's the front runner, or is it not so wild because she has great name recognition and can't break 30%? Huh? Really? So here's Ted Cruz. This is cut number one on the conservative talking point of the moment. Those people are crazy. The socialists are in charge, and we should be able to make hay out of that.
1: I think she'll run for president. I don't think she will run for Senate, but I'm going to make a prediction for you, Sean. My prediction is Comrade Mondami will be the next Democrat senator from New York, that Mondami will replace Schumer. I think Mondami is the single most powerful Democrat in the country. And I got to say, by the way, there are some Republicans that are celebrating. This is great. Our opponents are crazy. That's going to help us. I want to say for the record, I'm not celebrating. I think this is bad for the country. I think this is unhealthy. I want to see two normal parties that are not filled with crazy people who can actually do something reasonable and who actually love the country. Okay, if a Democrat likes some higher taxes and higher regulations, I don't like that. But could we start with the premise that you love America?
0: You silly, silly man. No, I say that with love, and of course I'm kidding. That's funny. Ted Cruz is barely old enough to remember when that America existed. I am old enough to remember when that America existed. Reagan and Tip O'Neill getting together during the off hours, when we had Democrats like JFK, who didn't mind, you know, invoking God, were comfortable with the fact that God exists, were comfortable with patriotism. Sure, I am glad to mobilize and weaponize Democrat insanity in order to win, and I'd love it if that resulted in us mounting huge victories in November. But I'll join with Ted in looking to go back to where the worst thing I would ever say about a liberal is your ideas are wrong, is I think you're mistaken, you know, rather than you're crazy, you're a communist, et cetera, et cetera. Hey, as we head into the weekend, let me give you a quick reminder about Hugh Hewitt's campaign to feed the poorest of the poor right here in our hemisphere through our friends at Food for the Poor. Love these folks. I've traveled with them. Your generosity makes a difference right here, right now, going into the weekend. What are your weekend plans? Going to be grabbing the family, going to a restaurant, grabbing a bite? 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

0: With SRN News, I'm Jason Walker. Ukraine just keeps fighting back. Sources now say soldiers have hit two of Russia's major oil refineries in their latest long-range strikes. The attacks are part of Kyiv's ongoing pressure on Moscow and have targeted Russian oil facilities now for the last 4.5 months, and that has been causing a tremendous fuel crisis that embarrasses the Kremlin. Wildfire is still causing a lot of problems in several countries in Europe. Three firefighters have been killed now in France, and forecasters say the rest of the week in France will be dry, windy, and very hot. Soldiers and emergency crews combing through badly damaged areas looking for possible survivors in the Japanese earthquake. At least 23 are dead. SRN News.
1: The problem with living for pleasure is that it's both short-sighted and the satisfaction never lasts. It's like waiting in line for 4 hours in an amusement park for a ride that lasts only 2 or 3 minutes. You may be looking forward to the weekend to go out or to take a trip with friends. It is not that those things are necessarily bad, but come Monday, there is this feeling deep down inside of you that something is missing. That something is a personal relationship with Jesus Christ. 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
2: 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Hi, this is Lon Solomon, and this is what Billy Joel said at the close of his documentary, And So It Goes. You know, Billy is right. Everyone is born lost, looking and searching for something to fill the hole inside of us that only God can fill. This is why Jesus said, come to me, and I will give you rest. You will find peace for your soul. Hey, if you're still looking, look in the right place, the Lord Jesus. Not a sermon, just a thought.
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0: Temptations had the first crack at it in the 60s, and then the Stones covered it in 1974 on It's Only Rock and Roll. Ain't Too Proud to Beg, Mick and the Boys, heralding Mick Jagger's 83rd birthday on Sunday. Holy cow. All righty, so as we take a look at the various things that have been going on in the news this week, in a minute we're going to do sort of two birds with one stone. One, it's going to be we're going on the gender beat and some gender sanity from an actual female athlete, Sophie Cunningham. Lord knows you've heard. If you haven't heard of her, you're about to. And we're just going to ask the continuing parlor game question of if Stephen A. Smith keeps saying really normal and rational things while I guess still kind of a Democrat, is he running? And what would that mean? Thoughts about that. But first, let me give you some thoughts about this. No nation in history has made the claim that our rights come from a creator, not from man, not from God, not from government. And through every challenge, war, hardship, uncertainty, Americans have always turned to prayer. As we continue to commemorate our nation's 250th birthday, Freedom 250 is inviting Americans across the country to come together in a shared moment of prayer at AmericaPrays.com. 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All right, so Stephen A. and Sophie Cunningham. She's on the same team with Caitlin Clark. Caitlin Clark is just the greatest player in brief WNBA history, and she is despised. Why? Why is Caitlin Clark hated? Because she is white and straight. Uh-oh, the double whammy in the woke WNBA. Now, it's funny. A lot of it's political. There are other white players who are woke. There are other straight players who are woke. But maybe Caitlin Clark's main sin is not just being white and being straight, but also not being real vocal in the WNBA chorus of wokeism. Sophie Cunningham caught some hell this past week for saying, I don't think that men should be playing in women's sports. And so she was, of course, instantly pilloried. So here's Stephen A. This is cut five, I believe, guys. Stephen A. Smith, still a Democrat, last time I checked, talking about Sophie Cunningham's courage.
1: There's room for absolutely everyone here, and I think there's room to love everyone. I truly think when you get people in the same room and you have conversations, you actually have a lot in common with a lot of people. I'm there to love, but I'm also there to love biological women, and I think that there are rights that need to be protected. And like I said, I'm going to stand true to that. I'll never falter in my beliefs in that, but I have never once said I hated the trans community. Like I said, I think there's space for everyone. I can't applaud her enough. This notion that you're hating on the trans community because you are not a proponent of them participating in female sports is utterly ridiculous. Sophie Cunningham said every word right on the money. There's no hate involved. There's only love we're talking about. But what happened to loving girls who are born biologically as girls? What about their rights? What about fairness associated to them? Leah Thomas, I'm going to keep bringing that name up. 400th plus in the world competing as a male. Transitions to female is number one. If we're going to act like transitioning from male to female doesn't involve an advantage for that trans athlete, I have nothing to say to you. You're not exercising common sense.
0: When's the last time you heard a Democrat say that? Is he even still a Democrat? He says he is. And I know people can scoff a little bit and go, Stephen A., sports commentator. You know what else? Listen, my wife has made this clear to me. He's on every other episode of General Hospital. What's his character? Brick? Whatever. The guy's an actor. The guy's he does an enormous number of things in the private sector, but also has some interesting political views. Remind you of anybody? I'm not saying that Stephen A. Smith is like a Democrat counterpart to Trump. I am saying that the notion of him running for president is not only is it not dismissible, it's plausible, and it's something that should give conservatives an interesting moment, because we're kind of used to Democrats being crazy. Stephen A. is not. What would it be like if the Democrats ran somebody that's not absolutely out of his cotton-picking mind? What would that be like? Miranda Devine joins us next. Mark Davis in for UU.
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3: 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I'm still looking. I'm still searching. Hi, this is Lon Solomon, and this is what Billy Joel said at the close of his documentary, And So It Goes. You know, Billy is right. Everyone is born lost, looking and searching for something to fill the hole inside of us that only God can fill. This is why Jesus said, come to me, and I will give you rest. You will find peace for your soul. Hey, if you're still looking, look in the right place, the Lord Jesus. Not a sermon, just a thought.
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5: We live in an age of tremendous global unrest. 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The peace comes only from Jesus Christ. 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

0: You know, if we're going to herald Mick Jagger's 83rd birthday on Sunday, we might as well play something he recorded when he was 82, or maybe 81. This is Mr. Charm from the brand new Stones album. I know, brand new 27th, if I'm counting, Stones album, Foreign Tongues, released 2 weeks ago. 2 weeks ago! These are crazy times we live in. Chronicling these crazy times, there's nobody better than Miranda Devine over at the New York Post. When I was reading her most recent column, which is always a joy, it's about the Smithsonian stuff that we were talking about earlier this hour. And the headline is, the Smithsonian reeks of communist ideologies that our founding fathers would be ashamed of. And she writes, if you wondered how communism has grabbed a foothold in the United States of all places, look no further than the Smithsonian. It teaches that politeness, punctuality, objectivity, and hard work are white supremacy. They devote not one major exhibit to George Washington or the Founding Fathers, but they do teach that Benjamin Franklin was a vile slave owner who owed his discoveries to his slaves, and that Christopher Columbus was a psychopathic killer and racist, and that we live on stolen land. So I'm reading this, and I got with Danielle, and I said, hey, maybe we reach out and see if we can get a hold of Miranda Devine. And darned if we didn't succeed. Miranda, longtime fan. How are you, ma'am?
1: Hello, Mark. Very nice to talk to you. I'm great. Apart from just trying to chronicle the craziness that's descended on America, this very dark ideology that has no business in America. But apart from that, everything's hunky-dory.
0: Yeah, other than that, Mrs. Lincoln, exactly right. And it's funny because I feel like some victories are at hand, that some trans sanity, gender sanity, environmental sanity is kicking in a number of ways. And the Trump era is a reason why. But in the annals of history and museums, and maybe we're just starting to shine some light on it, as you have done, as some members of Congress like Brandon Gill have done, my congressman, by the way. We got a lot of work to do, but there are areas where wokeism and historical illiteracy are just running roughshod.
1: Yes, and they have done for a long time because, of course, the left has a plan, and it is the long march through the institutions. And so they've taken over every single institution, whether it be education, museums, you name it, anything that manages to propagandize a new generation of people, of Americans, into ideas that are very anti-American, and also making sure they're ignorant about things like the true toll of communism, and the greatness of America and the uniqueness of its founding. None of that is really taught anymore. The kids don't rally around the flag and, you know, say the Pledge of Allegiance in the morning, as used to be common. And instead, they're taught evil, false things about America's past. And, you know, and I think Americans are very tolerant and are also very self-critical. It's a mark, I think, that I've noticed about America is that, Americans are just very willing to talk about the negative parts of their past because, you know, they're always on a quest for self-improvement. But that's been taken to a ridiculous extent where all it is criticism. And the Smithsonian is a perfect example of that. And honestly, when the boss of the Smithsonian, this woman, Anthea Hartig, was being interviewed in Congress or testifying in Congress last week, just the supercilious arrogance of that woman as she was being questioned, and the fakeness and pretending that she couldn't understand or taking notes. You know, she is an ideologue and she's playing out her own white guilt. She's mentioned that. She said that she was, you know, brought up in or propped up on pillows of privilege and bourgeoisie. And so she's taking that out on the rest of America.
0: I was talking earlier about conservative historians versus liberal historians, and I don't mind if a historian brings a certain personal politics to their trade, but as long as it's not fraudulent, as long as it's not deceptive, is it humanly possible to ask for truly objective historians to be installed at the Smithsonian? What do we do to fix this?
1: Well, no, because according to Anthea Hartig and the Smithsonian, objectivity is white supremacy.
0: Exactly. Whoops, I forgot.
1: Yes. And Brandon Gill was fantastic when he asked her, just quizzed her about that. You know, said, are you a white supremacist? You know, do you believe in objectivity? And she knew where it was going. And then she pretended she had no idea. When, you know, there has been, I mean, back in 2020, I wrote a column about this, the white supremacy exhibit, because there was a big scandal about it then and how ridiculous it was. And, you know, roll forward 6 years and nothing's changed.
0: So, last thing, let's move from Washington, where the Smithsonian is, to New York, where you live. It's that 13-block-long homeless encampment there on the west side from the Hudson Yards up to the Intrepid Museum, Mayor Mamdani. I mean, it's not like New York fell into ruin the day he took the oath. Things are not looking good in your city. Give me 60 seconds on that, and we'll call it a day.
1: No, I mean, Bill de Blasio's two terms were absolutely disastrous, and Mamdani's come in with a vow to fix everything, but he's not fixing anything. He's making everything 10 times worse. You know, even under de Blasio, he didn't have a 13-block homeless encampment, which is growing like Topsy. You know, once these things take hold, it's like reverse broken windows theory, and all the crime and the prostitution and the abuse of themselves that goes on there. But he's all, you know, live and let live. And yet at the same time, he's boasting and threatening and gloating about the taxes that he's putting on the wealthy, who the wealthy are all leaving. And this Pierre de Terre tax is his latest gambit. And, of course, it won't plug the budget hole. It won't improve any services. And so what will he do next? Well, he'll tax the not-so-rich, and then he'll tax
0: one can
1: the poor. And then he'll,
0: one can only.
1: Yeah.
0: Miranda, thank you so much. And Miranda Devine on X, thanks for the great columns, great books like The Big Guy. Pleasure to talk to you, and have a great weekend, man. Thank you greatly for being on the program. All right, hey, we're closing up this portion that you and I are spending together. Must be time for Tarzana Joe next on The Hugh Hewitt Show. Mark Davis filling in.
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0: Since the final hour of today's Hugh Hewitt Show contains Hugh doing the Hillsdale Dialogues with Dr. Larry Arn on Winston Churchill and the finest hour, it's going to be great, but that means our minutes together are dwindling. I can't think of a better way to wrap up than this. I've done a lot of hosting for Hugh over the years. Lately, it has not matched up sufficiently to where I get to hang out with Tarzana Joe, but today it does. Joe, what a pleasure to hear you and see you. How you doing, my friend?
1: Nice to see you again. And I heard you talking with Matt Continenti about the movie of the moment. And, yes. You know, The Odyssey is a poem that people in California can relate to, because personally, I would commute on the 405 and it took me 10 years to get home every day.
0: Exactly. So, right. You can identify with Matt Damon. Yeah. Is that sort of the topical foundation for today's poem?
1: Yes. Yeah, we're kind of. I've read all the opinions, both the glowing and the vicious, about the movie based upon the travels of Odysseus. While some call it a masterpiece, a cinematic joy, some say it does to Homer what Ulysses did to Troy. Because I haven't seen it yet, I'll have to take the fifth. I'm guessing that it falls somewhere between a hit and myth. Now, only seven plots exist in all of God's creation, and endless shelves of books are merely recapitulation. Each generation finds a tale which lives because it's true and molds it to communicate the current point of view. But the thought that I've been having, and the one I want to share, it warms me to my muses that so many people care. No poet's been the center of what counts as fair or foul, since the flames that were ignited greeting leaves of grass or howl. And if folks read the Odyssey, that fills my heart with hope, in Greek or wrought by Wilson or by Chapman or by Pope. I'm just your humble poet, but it's nice for me to know we're moved by words a poor bard wrote 3,000 years ago. That's Going Home on the 405 by Tarzana.
0: Going Home on the 405, bringing it literally right home. What better musical, poetic, literally poetic theme could we have than a poet weighing in on poetry? Joe, thank you. TarzanaJoe.com, author of It Only Hurts When I Rhyme. I have a copy. I treasure it. TarzanaJoe.com. Joe, God bless and thank you. I'd appreciate it very, very much.
1: Thank you.
0: Speaking of appreciation, thank you. We sure will. I want to thank Adam and Harley and Danielle. And there's just like one thing that I haven't had a chance to do. I got 60 seconds to do it. So here we are. I was 11, 57 years ago today, as the Apollo 11 capsule splashed down in the Pacific, recovered by the USS Hornet, and then visited by a very enthused Richard Nixon, who was just thrilled that things were going so well in America when they would soon turn so not so good. But what an amazing journey. What a life-changing moment it was as Neil and Buzz and Mike came home 57 years ago today. As you head home, God bless. Thank you so much. This wonderful country is here for us all to enjoy. Hugh Hewitt will be back to enjoy on Monday. I'm Mark Davis. See you soon right here on Salem News Channel, Salem Radio Network. Be good.
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5: News this hour from Town Hall. I'm Jason Walker. Three firefighters have been killed now in those wildfires in Europe. Forecasters say the rest of the week likely to be dry and windy and very hot. Correspondent Alex Turnbull is in Bordeaux.
6: So this is what large parts of the forest look like after nearly a week of this fire burning. Now, there are no huge flames here anymore, but there are hot ashes everywhere and smoke still rising from the ground. With the vegetation so dry after several severe heat waves, firefighters know that these hot spots can flare up again at any moment. Helping them are dozens of local volunteers. Some have come with nothing more than a shovel sometimes, others with water tanks on the back of their trucks.
5: Search and rescue teams combing through badly damaged areas in Japan following this week's 7.1 earthquake. At least 23 people have been killed, more than 60 injured. Scores are still missing. Federal Reserve is holding its benchmark interest rate steady. However, it has left the door open to raising rates in the future if inflation remains elevated. Federal Reserve Board Chair Kevin Warsh.
7: I asked for a good family fight and I got one. That's the purpose. That's the design feature. I come into this meeting, even this press conference, heartened by what I've experienced the last 2 days. Most of our discussion were on the big questions that matter to the conduct of monetary policy. We didn't sort of hide from them. We weren't scared of them.
5: U.S. military launching more strikes on Iranian targets in response to Tehran's attack on American forces a day earlier. And Ukrainian forces have hit two major Russian oil refineries. More on these stories, townhall.com.
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10: When we're in danger, our first instinct is to flee, right? 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He tells us that every wrong thing we've ever done, no matter how big or small, puts us in eternal danger of being separated from God. But you know, there's a way of escaping that. 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Then Jesus rose from the dead and lives forever in heaven and wants you to be there too. He offers forgiveness and a new life through a relationship with Him. 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That's 888-NEED-HIM.
11: I'm as lost as everybody else. I'm still looking. I'm still searching. Hi, this is Lon Solomon, and this is what Billy Joel said at the close of his documentary, And So It Goes. You know, Billy is right. Everyone is born lost, looking and searching for something to fill the hole inside of us that only God can fill. This is why Jesus said, come to me and I will give you rest. You will find peace for your soul. Hey, if you're still looking, look in the right place, the Lord Jesus. Not a sermon, just a thought.
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1: Good morning, Lori, and evening, Grace, America. That music means it's the last broadcast hour of the week. That means it's time for the Hillsdale Dialogue. Dr. Arn and I are done celebrating the semi-sesquicentennial, and we're back into Churchill's World War II Memoirs, Volume 2, Their Finest Hour. Last week, Dr. Arn, you were talking about Churchill's comment to the French that those nations that die fighting rise again. And you're also talking about how the French collapse may have been in part linked to the exhaustion of the French Republic after World War I. I am curious, it occurred to me when we were talking, I wanted to

0: idea that Donald Trump is rebuilding the American capacity for force with this battle with Iran in a way that is necessary, limited, precise, and deadly when it's unleashed.
1: Yeah, that's it. Limited. We fell into a period unique in American history when we were the only superpower. And so we thought we could do anything. And you mix that up with the principles of liberal imperialism, which include statements like, we can't be safe until the world is free. My favorite is Colin Powell saying, when we invaded Iraq the first time after they had attacked a neighbor, and the neighbor appealed to us for help, it means we can do that if we want to. But he said, if you break it, you own it. And that means that we have to fix it, right? Well, Trump hasn't said anything like that. What he said is, we're going to stop them threatening us and our neighbors, and we're going to do what it takes to do that. And that means that it's up to us how far we go. So that's limited, right? Because if you can't study Churchill carefully without understanding his constant reluctance about and fear about war. You don't do it for a demonstration. You do it because you have to. And you'll be less likely to have to if you're ready to do it. And that's the old wisdom, right? And I think
0: it's interesting that you bring up, and that's not in our notes or our outline, General Powell, who of course became Secretary of State Powell, but he was a general, he's a military man, because Churchill has a, not a jaundiced eye, but a skeptical eye about generals making policy. And it comes up in this chapter, chapter 10, General Weygand, who is their boss of bosses, their number one general, the general decides that it's time to quit. And Churchill says he used his supreme political position far beyond the limits which his professional responsibilities, great as they were justified or required. He asserted the right of a soldier to dominate the duly constituted government of the Republic, as did Marshal Petain. And I sense in Churchill I read in Churchill great skepticism of generals stepping into the role of statesmen. Am I right about that?
1: Oh, yeah. Well, if they get elected, right, they have to become statesmen, right? But the idea that they get to decide, remember, that's a thing in human affairs, in every human organization. People have a job, and they think because of that job, they can control more than that job. And they try to control things for which they don't have responsibility. Nobody gave General Weygand responsibility for the future and being of France, but he effectively exercised that authority for a time. And that was just wrong. And what Churchill thought was, you know, Churchill is a follower of the principles of the Declaration of Independence. And what do they say? The purpose of a government is to defend it, the rights of its people, and it gets its authority from their consent. Well, nobody consented to Weygand making those decisions. He just happened to have supposed at least control of the military. And so there was nobody. I mean, I mentioned last week that Victor Hansen writes about the amazing effectiveness of Britain in the Second World War, how much they got out of themselves, right? And they mortgaged their future to do it. And Churchill didn't want to do that and always called it the unnecessary war, but now you're in the dang war, and somebody's got to command all the efforts of the nation toward victory. That's what he did. Well, there wasn't anybody at the top ready to do that. Churchill meets the son of Clemenceau from the First World War, the Tiger, they called him. And at the end of the First World War, Clemenceau took power, and he did do that. And Churchill marveled at that and admired that very much and did that himself later. Well, this son of Clemenceau, Churchill records in these chapters that we're reading, he had the spirit of his daddy in him. And Churchill thought that was missing at the top.
0: And Troy said Renault was not up to it, and this is a quote,

0: France would have needed a Cromwell, a Clemenceau, a Stalin, or a Hitler. And that's a silent reflection on himself. Capacity married to will, married to a country that's got the ability to rise to the occasion, as Victor Davis Hanson noted. He's not complimenting Stalin or Hitler's moral character. He is recognizing, and I'm sure he's not a big fan of Cromwell, but is recognizing what Machiavelli put down as the essential ingredient.
1: Sure. There's that charge against Donald Trump, the old one about the Playboy interview where he congratulates the Chinese on their strength. Well, he also says in that same interview that they're horrible. Their policies are horrible. But, and see, here's what I think is the distinction. Strength is urgently necessary, but Churchill was fond of saying kindness is better than strength. But you actually need some strength in order to be kind. And so, you know, when you take a responsibility like that, if Hillsdale College fails, it'll be my fault, right? And that's where I get my authority, from the mission of the college, from its well-being, and from the people I work with. And I have to use it only for that. And it means that while I have the job, I'm stuck. Something goes wrong, it's my fault. Well, if you take that attitude, then you might be capable of command in an urgent situation. I've never been in a situation as urgent as the ones we're describing here. But all of us face in life urgent situations, and we have to discharge our responsibilities. That's what our authority, whatever it is we have, is for.
0: That's well put. Let's talk now about the French fleet, because it's a little known aspect of the war, but Churchill had spotted it not long after he became prime minister, after Chamberlain stepped down. He begins to lobby Darlan, who's the chief of naval operations. He's in command of the French fleet, but he's an admiral. He's not a minister. And he says to Darlan, "We got to have the French fleet. We got to have the French fleet." And Darlan says to him, "Of course you'll get the French fleet." Well, France is collapsing, and Churchill sends out his IOU for the fleet, and Darlan doesn't deliver. He said, "I'd become the Minister of Maritime." What does that mean? What was he trying to do there?
1: Bargain. So first of all, a very pregnant letter in these chapters is the letter that Churchill wrote to Roosevelt on the 15th of June.
0: Oh, yes.
1: And I invite people to read that and see that Churchill appeals to Roosevelt entirely on the basis of the interest of the United States of America.
0: Yep.
1: He says, if their fleet goes bad, that's a grievous fact. But what will become of our fleet? I would never surrender our fleet to the Germans. But will I be in charge? If there's an invasion, you have to think about that. Because the British fleet was bigger than the American fleet at the time. And if you put it together with the French fleet, and he points this out.
0: And the German fleet.
1: That would.
0: And the German.
1: Way bigger. That's right.
0: And so, don't go anywhere, America. We'll come back and talk about FDR, Churchill, the considerations that went into everything. The Hillsdale Dialogue is underway. 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Stay tuned. I'll be right back with Dr. Larry Arnn on the Hugh Hewitt Show.
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4: On April 15th, 1947, Jackie Robinson stepped onto Ebbets Field wearing the uniform of the Brooklyn Dodgers. With that single moment, Major League Baseball's color barrier was broken. Robinson faced enormous pressure, hostility, and scrutiny, but he answered it with courage, discipline, and extraordinary talent. Dodgers executive Branch Rickey knew Robinson would need more than athletic ability. He needed the strength to endure insults and injustice without fighting back. And Robinson did exactly that. Fans who came to see history soon realized they were witnessing greatness. Jackie Robinson's success opened doors for future generations of athletes and became a defining moment in the broader story of civil rights in America. 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

0: I'm Hugh Hewitt with Dr. Larry Arnn, president of Hillsdale College, talking about Winston Churchill's World War II memoir. We're talking about the fleet and the very delicate dance of memos between Winston Churchill and Franklin Roosevelt at the time, Dr. Arnn.
1: And so it's, in other words, this, and see, another very delicate thing, because, you know, first of all, these memos are really great to read, because you got to remember, Churchill's writing these things when he's traveling four times to France during the collapse of France, and after he's been prime minister since the 10th of May, and all this is over by the middle of June, and he writes these memos to the French, to Roosevelt. The most important memos he wrote were to those two parties. And the French say to him, "We want you to release us from our obligation not to make a separate peace." That's hard. You know, we're collapsing. We're suffering there. We're disorganized. They're going to take over France and subject the whole of the France to the Gestapo. And we don't want that. We can make a deal to prevent that. Release us. Think of the strength of that appeal. And what does Churchill reply? Once he gives the reply twice. He gives it once and he says, "We are never going to waste any time recriminating against France, whatever it does. But this is not the last battle. That will happen in England. And you should exhaust your resources all the way down to North Africa, if you must, to carry on the battle." Then they retire, and Churchill, and who's with him, Beaverbrook, his good friend, who he gives him a huge Churchill compliment in this chapter, always a good man under pressure. And Lord Halifax, a reformed appeaser, they're with him. And they retire to the garden and talk for half an hour, and then come back. Churchill comes back and gives the same answer. And he gives that answer in writing again later. And then he tells Roosevelt he gave that answer. That, in other words, "I didn't agree with them to release them from a pact that we made, a blood pact, not to make a separate peace, because we are going to fight on and they should too." And that, you see,
0: what do you make of FDR in this exchange? For the benefit of the audience, FDR writes France, encouraging them not to surrender and not to give up the fight. And Churchill, although it's very, I went full Strauss in here, tried to read it three or four times to figure out whether or not Winston Churchill was willing that FDR had agreed to publish the telegram, or whether FDR had actually agreed to publish the telegram and changed his mind. I can't decipher it. I can't say for certain whether or not FDR said, "Go ahead and publish my telegram," because Churchill thought it would buck up the French, and Raynaud thought it would buck up the French, because FDR is saying, "Fight on, fight on." And then FDR says, "Oh, the State Department says I can't publish the telegram." What did you make of that by FDR? I thought it was disappointing.
1: No. It's a good thing that we were reluctant to go into that war. We were reluctant to go into the First World War, too. And we went into both of them upon being attacked, right? And we didn't have agreements in advance of either of those wars that we would come to the defense of those countries. Roosevelt wanted to, and the reasons he wanted to are in that memo that Churchill wrote him. When Churchill and Roosevelt began writing each other, they write each other as former naval persons. Roosevelt had been Assistant Secretary to the Navy. And see, you have to make a link, if you can, between the thought of the American founders, the authors of the Declaration of Independence, and this policy in the Second World War. And that link is broken in part because Franklin Roosevelt was a modern liberal reinterpreting the Declaration of Independence into something else, I argue, right? That's a big argument, right? We're not making it here. But it's also maintained because Roosevelt reads about what's going to happen to America if the seas are dominated by hostile powers. And that becomes a prospect that's open, right? Roosevelt was he was Assistant Secretary of the Navy, and you know the great explainer of British power is a man named Alfred Thayer Mahan, who was a late 19th, early 20th century figure at the Naval Institute in America, and he wrote The Influence of Sea Power on History. And it's a very powerful book, and it's still fundamental to strategic thinking in the West today, in China too.
0: Yep.
1: And what does it say? It says the cheapest, fastest way to move goods around the earth is by sea. And so sea power matters a lot. It mattered very much to the founders of the country. And so Roosevelt knows that, right? And we've always been for freedom of the seas. We always had serious navy from the Revolutionary War on. And so to have that under the hands of a continental power, I mean, it's just a fact that the Chinese Navy is bigger than ours today, and China has a multiple of our shipbuilding capacity today. That's a serious fact.
0: And did you notice, though, Dr. Arn, that when our Apache helicopter went down, we dispatched a drone made by Saronic, and it looks like, God forgive me, I hope I don't offend the PT boat people, it looks very much like a PT boat from World War II or a swift boat from Vietnam, but it doesn't have anyone on it. It just goes and picks up our pilots. That's a revolution.
1: Well, there's a very good, I just got it this morning. I haven't read it all yet, but there's a man named Dennis Blair, who was a big naval commander in the Pacific, and he's published an article about the question, can China take Taiwan? And he says there's just a lot of developments that make that very doubtful now. And we can't rest on our laurels, but, you know, I mean, one of the things that's been displayed in Iran is that we have made a lot of progress against these and with these drone weapons and in knocking them down, not having to spend a $2 million weapon to knock down a $30,000 drone. And so there's a lot of innovation going on right now. A lot of it comes from Anduril, and that's Palmer Luckey's company. And that's just awesome to me.
0: It's awesome to me, too. And they're in Ohio, Dr. Arn, not Michigan. They're in Ohio. We'll come back. Hopefully I'll evade some anti-Ohio talk from Dr. Arn. Don't go anywhere, America. 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

0: With SRN News, I'm Jason Walker. Oil prices have fallen and Asian shares trading mostly lower. South Korea's KOSPI extended its losses after falling more than 16% in the past 2 days as investors dump shares of companies linked to the boom in AI. Crude prices remain volatile. Senate negotiators are working to resolve differences with leaders of the SEC and the Big Ten over revisions on a bill designed to regulate college sports. Sponsors want to vote before the Senate goes on summer break next week. Police in Seattle say the bullets recovered from two bystanders who were killed during that shootout last weekend do not appear to have come from the gun that a 15-year-old arrested at the scene was firing. SRN News.
1: I'm as lost as everybody else. I'm still looking. I'm still searching. Hi, this is Lon Solomon, and this is what Billy Joel said at the close of his documentary, And So It Goes. You know, Billy is right. Everyone is born lost, looking and searching for something to fill the hole inside of us that only God can fill. This is why Jesus said, come to me, and I will give you rest. You will find peace for your soul. Hey, if you're still looking, look in the right place, the Lord Jesus. Not a sermon, just a thought.
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5: 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That something is a personal relationship with Jesus Christ. 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

0: Welcome back, America. I'm Hugh Hewitt, talking with Dr. Larry Arnn about the new technologies of war everywhere. A lot of it comes as well from Ukraine. I'll remind you, 4 years ago when the Russians invaded and we thought it would be a two-week war, you made the comment, and then history has surprises like this Zelensky fellow. Ukraine's a surprise, and the ability that they have demonstrated with drones is a remarkable surprise. I mean, world-changing.
1: Yeah, and they're getting a lot of help. And
0: we're helping them.
1: A lot of people are, and probably especially us. And, you know, we're learning from that. And, it's a sad commentary that we're in danger all the time now, right? And for much of American history, that wasn't true. And we're safer than anybody, at least anybody powerful. But we've got, we're subject to immediate attack. And that means being ready and having a superior military at the cheapest possible cost is urgently needed to any republic like ours.
0: Let me also, we're talking about naval power and man. The Strait of Hormuz demonstrates again that what seems like a fight far away with a country we don't know much about, Oman and UAE and Iran, is actually about the world's health. You can't allow international waterways to be dominated by a malign power, by any power, unless it's the Panama Canal and they own it, or we own it and gave it to them. You can't let the Straits of Malacca or the Strait of Hormuz or any of the narrow waterways, the Taiwan Strait, be dominated by one power, or the whole world suffers. That's why I think you mentioned that our Constitution specifically doesn't say anything about a standing army. It says we are to provide, maintain a navy. That's in the Constitution.
1: Yeah, that's right. Yeah, they didn't. And see, that's, and see, here, put a point, right? First of all, as I say, all proper reasoning about international security and foreign policy begins with the interest of the United States. Well, we're a net oil exporter, and we hope to remain so. I hope we do. But we're also a huge oil importer, and that has to do with refining capacity and kinds of oil and which kinds we can refine and which kinds we produce and don't produce. And those are sticky problems, right? And so, you know, the world, the oil has a world price, and we got to buy a lot of it. And so, yeah, the interest of the United States is wrapped up in this. And the Strait of Hormuz turns out to be a very sticky problem. We will see, because we have won the war in Iran so far. We will see how it comes out.
0: Let me go back to last week and then bring it forward. You mentioned last week that Churchill wrote the Prime Ministers of the Dominions. In that letter, he wrote to Australia, New Zealand, Canada, and South Africa, quote, "Hitler will have to break us in this island or lose the war." He then, on June 18th, gives this remarkable speech. We don't have the audio of it, which is the finest hour speech. Do you have an account of how the British people reacted to that speech?
1: Yeah, I mean, it was that is the one where he did broadcast the speech. That is the one where people were now focused on the problem. You know, in other words, when the war started, nobody knew what to expect, you know, and then to be losing on such a scale and so fast, that violated the pace of the First World War. Which, you know, they lost some battles in the beginning, but within 3 weeks, that settled down into trench warfare. And France didn't surrender in, 6 weeks, how long it took. So they're getting used to that. And then he gives this speech, and it's worth noting, you know, the peroration of the speech at the end is, if the British Empire should last 1,000 years, men will still say this was their finest hour. remember that that's kind of a doleful prediction, too. This is the peak. What comes later is lower. And that means that Churchill, against his will, and never willing to do that another time in his life, was putting all the chips on the table. That when he said to the French, nations that die fighting rise up again, those that surrender tamely are gone forever, he was prepared to live by that creed himself.
0: And he, in fact, did live by that creed. He put all the chips on the table. More with Dr. Arne coming up on the Hillsdale Dialogue, all things Hillsdale at hillsdale.edu. Stay tuned. Hey there, want to do something meaningful for the 250th anniversary of America? 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
6: I'm as lost as everybody else. I'm still looking. I'm still searching. Hi, this is Lon Solomon, and this is what Billy Joel said at the close of his documentary, And So It Goes. You know, Billy is right. Everyone is born lost, looking and searching for something to fill the hole inside of us that only God can fill. This is why Jesus said, "Come to me, and I will give you rest. You will find peace for your soul." Hey, if you're still looking, look in the right place, the Lord Jesus. Not a sermon, just a thought.
7: For more information, check out our website, notasermon.com. 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

0: Welcome back, America. I'm Hugh Hewitt. We're talking about the French Navy with Dr. Larry Aaron, president of Hillsdale College, which is why he then goes on and is very harshly critical of Admiral Darlan and very full of praise for de Gaulle. De Gaulle he calls the Constable of France. It's a fine turn of phrase. He also says about Darlan, and he's such a beautiful writer. I had his great-grandfather. Darlan is the admiral of the French Navy. His great-grandfather had been killed at the Battle of Trafalgar, October 21, 1805. So we're going back a long way from 1940. Churchill says, I therefore thought of him as one of those good Frenchmen who hate England, which is a fine turn of phrase, but it's a nice way to distinguish between French who are defeatist and French who just hate England. But he asked to bomb, and I don't think many Americans know this now, Larry Aaron, that the Brits had to destroy the French Navy. They had to seize it wherever they could and scuttle it wherever they had to. It's really kind of a remarkable episode in history.
1: Churchill was very reluctant to do that. Remember, the British Navy and the French Navy have been training in common since 1905, roughly. So there's no British officer who doesn't know the French Navy and regard it as their closest ally. And now he's going to sink their ships. And Churchill tells in this book, he tells the story in the French North African port of Oran is where the French Navy went to under Darlan's orders. Churchill tells about the negotiations between, is that in this chapter? I'm kind of lost where we are now.
0: Yes.
1: Yeah. So it's in the book. He tells the story of the negotiations, and the British commander comes and says, I need you to give us these ships or scuttle them. And the French, and it's very civil, they're allies, and they negotiate for several rounds, and the French admiral is conferring back. And then he tells him, not going to do it. And the British says, we're going to sink your fleet. And they do. And that's a terrible thing. Churchill regretted it deeply. On the other hand, there's a lot of evidence that it had a big effect on Franklin Roosevelt. Because remember in that thing we talked about where Roosevelt won't publish his statement? Well, he really couldn't, you know, because he didn't have the authority to go to war. He didn't have the authority to help, right? And that's a big step by itself.
2: Security and privacy alert.
1: There we go.
2: Important security message from Microsoft support.
0: Hold on one second. I've just got to shut down my... Some hacker has got my...
2: knowledge or consent to visit websites.
0: I've got my
2: work and identity
0: computer... there. I had to shut it down. Return, please.
1: Yeah. So, Roosevelt couldn't declare war by himself, and it's good that he couldn't. He could help, which was itself a violation of neutrality, by the way, and he had authority for that. But he's also hearing from the French, and the French don't sound like people are going to keep on. And they didn't, right? And so when he sees Churchill, and he later sent Harry Hopkins, who lived with Roosevelt in the White House for many years, very close to him, when he sent him to talk to Churchill, and when he saw this destruction of the French fleet, he thought Churchill meant it, that they were going to keep fighting. And therefore, this is a enterprise we might invest in.
0: Yeah, page 213, he writes, the elimination of the French Navy has... as an important factor, almost at a single stroke by violent action, produced a profound impression in every country. Here was this Britain, which had so many had counted down and out, which strangers had supposed to be quivering on the brink of surrender to a mighty power arrayed against her, striking ruthlessly at her dearest friends of yesterday, and securing for a while to herself the undisputed command of the sea. It was made plain that the British war cabinet feared nothing and would stop at nothing. This was true. He's right about that. If you kill all your friends, you're not gonna stop.
1: Yeah, here we go. I used to keep on my wall a war photograph of Abraham Lincoln, and next to it, a war photograph of Winston Churchill. And beneath each of them, quote, and the quote from Lincoln was, "You don't fight wars by blowing rose water through elder stalk squirts." And the quote from Churchill was in the Canadian Parliament. He, in the middle of the war, he said, "We have not traveled all this way, across the oceans, across the mountains, across the prairies, because we are made of sugar candy." And in other words, yeah, this guy is formidable. This guy's conquered Europe. We're not nothing either. And that is very important. After Alamein, first really big land battle that the British won, Churchill celebrated that and said, you know, we know that our soldiers are prepared to die for their country. They can also kill for their country. And that, in other words, you're going to have to act like a winner if you're going to win.
0: You do indeed have to act like a winner if you're going to win. Stay tuned. Dr. Arnold will be right back after the break. 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Situation is quite dire. More than 5,000 dead. 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

0: Welcome back, America. I'm Hugh Hewitt. Dr. Armour, about to talk about the rhetoric that is used, deployed by Churchill. Well, the ability of his to message is really quite extraordinary. The gift of rhetorical flourish, boy, it's rare. FDR had it. Reagan had it. I think President Trump sometimes has it in conversation, but not in set-piece rhetoric. Do you disagree with that? He's not a set-piece rhetorician.
1: Churchill is, that's right. Churchill is, Churchill prepared everything, right? But he prepared it. But then in addition, there are these many times when he just waxed eloquent. Like, here's a phrase that I liked. He writes to some of his colleagues, "I really think that you, Lloyd and Amory, ought to be able to lift our affairs in the East and Middle East out of the catalepsy by which they are smitten." Who writes that?
0: Thing I want to mention week, he writes to Smuts a day, 2 weeks after his finest hour. Smuts is running South Africa. "If Hitler fails to beat us here, he will probably recoil eastwards. Indeed, he may do this even without trying invasion." I just wanted to point out, he's a brilliant man. He's forecasting the future in their darkest hour. It might be their finest hour. But he's saying, You know what? If he doesn't get this island, he's going to attack Stalin. And he's exactly right.
1: So this chapter ends. I'm going to go find it. The sentence, really great. I can't find it, but it's, "And it would all come to be." Just what he predicted.
0: All right, we will come back next week to talk to Winston Churchill's remarkable gifts of prophecy and rhetorical skill, but most importantly of statesmanship. Dr. Arndt, thank you. 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Do not miss the next Hugh Hewitt show on Monday. We'll see you then. Thank you, Adam. Thank you, Harley. I'm Hugh Hewitt. Thank you, Dwayne.
2: When we're in danger, our first instinct is to flee, right? This instinct has saved many people, but the problem is we don't always recognize it. We all want that warning when we're in danger. And if you think about eternity, you start to see that God's Word, the Bible, is a warning to each of us. He tells us that every wrong thing we've ever done, no matter how big or small, puts us in eternal danger of being separated from God. But you know, there's a way of escaping that. God provided His only Son, Jesus Christ, who died on the cross and paid the penalty for all our disobedient acts. Then Jesus rose from the dead and lives forever in heaven and wants you to be there too. He offers forgiveness and a new life through a relationship with Him. To learn how to begin a relationship with Jesus and be saved from the danger of an eternity separated from God, call 888-NEED-HIM. That's 888-NEED-HIM.
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4: News this hour from Town Hall. I'm Jason Walker. That deadline has passed now for the Trump team to ask the Supreme Court to reconsider its ruling on birthright citizenship. Here's correspondent Donna Warder.
5: The Trump administration had until Tuesday to ask the U.S. Supreme Court to reconsider its June decision, which struck down President Donald Trump's executive order to deny automatic citizenship to children born in the U.S. whose parents are in the country temporarily or illegally. Trump had promised to push for a rehearing shortly after the high court handed him his loss. The White House has not responded to messages seeking comment. Donna Warder, Washington.
4: Well, both soldiers and civilians now searching for trapped survivors in Japan following this week's powerful earthquake. At least 23 people are known to have been killed, more than 60 injured, and scores are still missing. Wildfires in France have now claimed the lives of three firefighters, and there are two different forecasts. The old one says the rest of the week will be dry and windy and hot, but now a new forecast says France could get a few rain showers later in the week. The president announcing an overhaul of a key airport in America.
6: President Trump has unveiled a $22 billion renovation plan for Washington Dulles International Airport.
7: Plans for a major and long overdue renovation and reconstruction of Washington's really horribly thought of Dulles International Airport.
6: The White House says America should have the best airports and infrastructure in the world. Willie Nelson, Washington.
4: Oil prices have fallen. Asian shares mostly trading lower. South Korea's Kospi extended its losses after falling more than 16% in the last 2 days as investors dump shares of companies linked to AI. More on these stories, townhall.com.
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4: A Democratic socialist running for office in Michigan is now under fire for using controversial rhetoric about a sitting senator ahead of the midterm elections. Here's Laura Winters.
10: Michigan Senate candidate Abdul El Sayed under fire for comments he made during a fundraising call about Pennsylvania Senator Democrat John Fetterman. El Sayed saying, ideally you put one ogre on a pike and then everyone else gets the message. During a debate this week in Michigan, El Sayed not apologizing and saying, I was referring to a guy named John Fetterman who has done terrible things, got elected on a set of values, and is now completely throwing those values in the mud. The Michigan primary coming up on Tuesday.
4: A judge in Wisconsin ruling voters who have already returned their absentee ballots for the state's primaries not allowed to void those and request a new one. Breaking news and analysis, townhall.com. A jury has made its voice heard.
11: Hadi Matar, the man who stabbed Satanic Verses author Salman Rushdie at the Chautauqua Institution, has been convicted of federal terrorism charges. A jury in Buffalo, New York, took just a few hours to find him guilty of all charges, including engaging in an act of transnational terrorism. Matar faces a potential life sentence at his sentencing in November. He's already serving a 25-year sentence for attempted murder on state charges. Prosecutors said evidence from Matar's New Jersey bedroom and his computer pointed to months of tracking and preparations for what he hoped would be an execution. I'm Jennifer King.
4: The hearing on Capitol Hill as Dr. Anthony Fauci, the prime witness on events surrounding the COVID pandemic. Senate Homeland Security and Government Affairs Committee Chairman Rand Paul says Dr. Fauci owes Americans an apology for helping produce the pandemic. More on these stories, townhall.com.
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13: Today will feature partly to mostly sunny skies with a high of 86. Tonight will be mainly clear with a low of 71. Tomorrow expect mostly sunny conditions with a high of 89. Saturday will have periods of sun with a high of 90. Sunday will be mostly cloudy and humid with a chance of a thunderstorm in spots during the afternoon and a high of 84. Monday will be cloudy and humid with occasional rain and a thunderstorm reaching a high of 85. With the AccuWeather forecast, I'm meteorologist Joe Lundberg.
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0: for being with us. New findings from Fidelity estimate that a 65-year-old retiring today will need a staggering amount of money to cover retirement health care costs. How did we get here? Insight from Elizabeth O'Brien, senior personal finance reporter at Barron's. Elizabeth, give us findings.
1: Yeah, well, Fidelity for the past 25 years has estimated retirement health care costs. And this year we saw a big jump from last year's. Projected costs rose 7.5% from last year to $185,000. That's the number if you were retiring today at age 65. That's the number that hopefully you will have saved up to cover your costs through retirement. And, you know, this comes as a surprise to folks because, you know, people will say, when I turn 65, I will go on Medicare and that's going to take care of my health care costs. But Medicare is not free. You know, just like with commercial insurance that you're used to through your employer, Medicare involves premiums, it involves deductibles. So you're going to be, you know, spending money on your health care in retirement.
0: And that money comes out of Social Security?
1: The Part B premium does, yes. So if you are on Social Security and your monthly Part B premium, the standard premium this year is $202.90. That is automatically deducted from your Social Security check. But the Part B premium is only one part of your costs. Then you've got, you know, your Part D drug premium. If you've got a Part D drug plan, you've got your out-of-pocket costs. So, yeah. Yeah, that's one element of it.
0: Why the jump, by the way, of this 7.5%? How'd we get here?
1: Yeah, that's a good question. It's, you know, and it's not just the retirement market on the commercial market for people with, you know, healthcare through their employers. That's also seeing a big jump. And reasons include, you know, the labor costs in hospitals, just the cost of care is getting more expensive for labor and other reasons, you know, cost of supplies, and also the just increasing utilization. So people are going to the doctor more, and the cost of managing chronic conditions. That is a retirement specific point that Fidelity mentioned, is that people are entering retirement with more chronic conditions than they were, say, 10 years ago. So that also pushes the number up.
0: Jeez. We're speaking with Elizabeth O'Brien, senior personal finance reporter at Barron's. The story is called Retiring This Year, You'll Need More Than $185,000 Just for Medical Bills. That's across the course of your retirement, right?
1: Yeah, exactly.
0: What about long-term care? That's not even part of this calculation,
1: exactly.
0: Right?
1: That's an important exclusion. It's important to note that the Fidelity's estimate does not include long-term care, which is, of course, a big wild card. Some people will, you know, not need it at all. Some people will need long care. The average is between 2 or 3 years if you do end up needing it, and that is excluded from this total.
0: Goodness. How about HSAs as a tool here to try to help yourself?
1: They are a great tool. They are about the best tool out there because they are triple tax free. So you can put it, you can put money into your HSA, get it, it's a tax deduction up front. The money grows tax free.
0: Thanks, Elizabeth. Elizabeth O'Brien, senior personal finance reporter at Barron's. 30 minutes now after the hour on This Morning, America's First News.
2: And personal security to defense of the Second Amendment. 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
3: With SRN News, I'm Jason Walker. An Iranian strike has hit a Chinese firm's building in northern Kuwait, killing one worker and severely damaging the structure. That incident Thursday morning, just hours after Jordan's air defenses shot down 5 missiles launched from Iran. And the U.S. has completed a wave of strikes against Tehran in response to an earlier attack on a U.S. base in Jordan. Ukraine says a Russian missile and drone attack overnight has killed at least 8 civilians, including children. Dozens more have been wounded. Oil prices have gained and Asian shares mostly lower. South Korea's KOSPI extended its losses after falling 16% in the past 2 days. Wildfire is still a problem in Europe. 3 firefighters have been killed in France. This is SRN News.
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4: Today will feature partly to mostly sunny skies with a high of 86. Tonight will be mainly clear with a low of 71. Tomorrow expect mostly sunny conditions with a high of 89. Saturday will have periods of sun with a high of 90. Sunday will be mostly cloudy and humid with a chance of a thunderstorm in spots during the afternoon and a high of 84. Monday will be cloudy and humid with occasional rain and a thunderstorm reaching a high of 85. With the AccuWeather forecast, I'm meteorologist Joe Lundberg.
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0: Thanks for joining us. The tiniest of newborns who defied all odds at birth is officially graduating from the neonatal intensive care unit at Palm Beach Children's Hospital at St. Mary's Medical Center in Florida. Baby Saphir, a micro preemie born at 22 weeks, who weighed only 1 pound, 3 ounces, had a long journey. Doctors told the new parents that their son had only a 10% chance of survival. However, last week, after spending 13 months in the NICU, Saphir finally went home. Renee Holloway, director of nursing at the NICU, told People.com that the journey reflects remarkable strength, the unwavering love of the family, and the dedication of an entire team that never stopped believing that his day would arrive. The former micro preemie, who underwent multiple surgeries, recently celebrated his first birthday in the hospital at a NICU graduation ceremony, complete with his own knit cap and tassel. For Nicole Murray and Dom Savino, I'm Gordon Deal. 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
1: Nicole Murray with your money now. Samsung Electronics extended its record run with second quarter operating profit topping analyst estimates as robust artificial intelligence demand continues to drive growth in its memory chip business. The tech giant posted a record quarterly operating profit up more than 1,800% year on year, while revenue rose 130%. Microsoft shares rose 8% after the software maker disclosed strong fiscal fourth quarter revenue and called for steady 2026 capital expenditures. Microsoft beat on the top line and saw a gain from its Anthropic stake. The company issued healthy quarterly guidance and capital spending plans for 2026 are unchanged. Qualcomm reported fiscal third quarter earnings that were in line with analyst expectations, but it provided light guidance for current quarter earnings on in-line revenue, blaming the ongoing supply crunch for computer parts. Qualcomm added that it expects adjusted earnings per share to be between $2.05 and $2.25. Futures are higher this morning. That's your money.
2: Questions? We are the answer. 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
3: Breaking news this hour from Town Hall. I'm Rich Thomason. The U.S. retaliates for Iran's targeting of American troops in Jordan earlier this week. U.S. Central Command says a number of Iranian military-related targets were struck overnight. Inflation fears and the Iran war sending oil prices higher while stocks tumble. The Dow fell more than 1,100 points yesterday. The blue chip index suffering its biggest loss in over a year. The Federal Reserve voting to hold the line on interest rates. Russia has unleashed a devastating overnight attack on Ukraine.
4: The onslaught of ballistic missiles and drones has been going on for hours. Explosions were first reported in Kyiv shortly before midnight local time. Several fires broke out and the authorities have been urging people to remain in shelters. As the night has gone on, waves of cruise missiles and drones have been reported heading for targets across the country. First to the central cities of Dnipro and Kryvyi Rih, but soon as far west as Lviv, where two apartment buildings have been damaged.
3: The BBC's Ali McConnell. There will be no Senate committee vote today on Attorney General nominee Todd Blanche. Votes been canceled. Two Republicans, Senators John Cornyn and Tom Tillis, threatening no votes. He delivered a lengthy statement, but then refused to answer any questions. Dr. Anthony Fauci appearing before a Senate panel investigating the origins of COVID-19. Fauci repeatedly took the fifth. Senator Rand Paul says Fauci owes Americans an apology for his handling of the pandemic.
5: Instead of an apology, you have for years avoided responsibility.
3: And Paul raises the possibility of Fauci being held in contempt of Congress. Progress in the battle against raging wildfires in southwest France. 84,000 of the evacuees now being allowed to return to their homes. Watching Wall Street this morning, the Dow futures 154 points higher. NASDAQ futures up 298. More on these stories at townhall.com.
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0: Today will feature partly to mostly sunny skies with a high of 86. Tonight will be mainly clear with a low of 71. Tomorrow expect mostly sunny conditions with a high of 89. Saturday will have periods of sun with a high of 90. Sunday will be mostly cloudy and humid with a chance of a thunderstorm in spots during the afternoon and a high of 84. Monday will be cloudy and humid with occasional rain and a thunderstorm reaching a high of 85. With the AccuWeather forecast, I'm meteorologist Joe Lundberg.
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5: Well, if you plan to do any traveling or driving, I should say, in the D.C. area. Oh, by the way, good morning, D.C.
4: Yeah.
5: And if you are driving, your normal path to work or to play or wherever you may be heading this morning is probably going to be disrupted over the next few weeks.
4: I don't think it'll take them that long to pick up all the trees.
5: What
4: the storm
5: are you
4: damage,
5: talking about?
4: The storm damage.
5: That's
4: look,
5: not what
4: the
5: I'm
4: storm
5: talking.
4: Was bad. It
5: what
4: knocked down
5: storm?
4: Trees, especially in northern D.C. There's the tornadoes that came through. It was bad stuff. But I think they're going to get all that picked up and they're going to get that cleaned out. And I don't think that's going to be a problem.
5: Goodness gracious. Yes, that's all going to be taken care of course.
4: All right. Well, good.
5: No, you're going to run into a whole new world of street closures and parking restrictions and reduced travel lanes. For the Freedom 250 Grand Prix.
4: Oh, okay.
5: And so here's the setup. Starting now, running through August the 14th, the city is going to begin closing parking lanes.
4: Okay.
5: And curb lanes and even some partial travel lanes to help set up the event.
4: Okay.
5: So the roads will technically stay open, but in the same special way that only D.C. can do. Just,
4: what do you mean by that?
5: Expect fewer lanes.

0: way ahead of myself here, but okay. Friday, August 21st at 3 a.m., right, through Sunday, August 23rd at midnight, a bunch of those streets are going to be closed to through traffic and restricted to local vehicles only. You'll see an emergency no parking zones. It'll be posted all over the area, stretching from about mid-August into late August. And it doesn't end there, because after the race, from August 24th through September the 3rd, you'll go through the same thing, but in reverse, as they tear everything down. So then that will be more lane closures, more parking restrictions, and more "we're still working on it" signs. But you know what? This is to celebrate the nation's 250th anniversary of independence. It's a big, flashy street race.
1: It's a once-in-a-lifetime thing.
0: It's the first-ever Indy race on the National Mall, free for the public, televised nationally.
1: Yeah,
0: it's expected to draw huge crowds.
1: Well, I bet it's going to be televised internationally.
0: But you know what? I get it. I mean, there are a lot of folks listening right now like, you know what? I could do without this. I could do without this hassle.
1: Well, yeah. I mean, if you're trying to get to work and you know, your regular route to work is now blocked, or basically traffic that's been diverted off of that's now on the roads that you're going to be on. Yeah, that's annoying. When you would like to be going the speeds that they go at the Indianapolis 500, or now the Freedom 250, I can understand
0: why.
1: You
0: know what? You know what would be nice?
1: What's that?
0: Is if D.C., or I say what would be nice. I would not like it, but you know, if D.C. would have the whole month of August off, like in Europe, you know, like in Italy, for example, it's called Ferragosto, and they take the entire month of August off. Everybody is off.
1: I'm sorry. Is Louis R. Avalone
0: Italian? No, I'm not recommending it.
1: You are talking. You are saying that we should take an entire. Sir, I have not seen you take in the 10 years we've been doing this show.
0: No, okay.
1: I think you have taken 1 week off.
0: No, I've
1: cumulatively.
0: I have taken more time off.
1: I do not think so.
0: I'm very efficient about doing it. So, but no,
1: Saturdays and Sundays don't count.
0: No, what I'm saying to you is that if D.C. took the whole month of August off, it would affect a lot less people, they do in Europe.
1: Okay, but the Senate does. The House does.
0: They should. President Trump says, you know, United States Senate, you better hang around.
1: But
0: you better hang around. Pay it past the SAVE Act. We've got important work. Ain't got no time for vacation.
1: Trump's not in charge of the Senate.
0: Dilly-dally.
1: Thune says they're going home.
0: Well, you know.
1: Trump ain't in charge of the Senate.
0: Thune is another issue.
1: He's a piece
0: altogether.
1: Of work.
0: That teleprompter operator, Gabriel Perez, for the president. You remember that story we talked about where you had the White House teleprompter operator who was betting on these predictive or these gambling markets?
1: Yeah, they call them predictive markets.
0: What President Trump...
1: It's gambling.
0: In other words, folks would be gambling on what exactly President Trump would be saying,
1: right.
0: How many times he would say it, what issues that he would mention,
1: and if you're looking at if you're looking at the teleprompter script, you pretty much have a heads up on that bet.
0: He's made, and this guy made more than $100,000 betting on what President Trump would say in speeches.
1: Sure.
0: In the State of the Union, Davos.
1: If you're looking at the script, that's not a hard bet.
0: No, it isn't. Well, now he's out.
1: Of course he is.
0: He no longer has a job. I wonder if anyone bet on whether or not he would lose his job.
1: Nobody's going to take that bet.
0: Well, he might have. He would know. He would know whether he's going to be let go or not. Or
1: but in order for you to have a bet, somebody has to take the bet.
0: Well, there might be some folks out there willing. Look, come on now. What is it, P.T. Barnum, a fool and his money are soon parted, right? I mean, there's a lot of folks out there that will bet. A lot of folks, unfortunately, with gambling addiction, that will bet on just about anything.
1: Which is why these so-called prediction markets, I am not a fan of these things. Well, one, when you're lying to me about what you do, just straight off the top, I have a problem with you just to begin with. And when you call it a prediction market, no, it's not a prediction market. We don't get to change the plain meaning of words. You are a betting site.
0: But you know what? The other part of this is, it's not just, obviously, this is a pretty special.

0: Lies job to be handling the teleprompter for the president of the United States.
1: I'm sure he had some other jobs too. But I'm sure that's not the only.
0: But you see pro athletes and college athletes
1: right.
0: suspended or indicted for betting on games. Or, you see coaches that are fired for doing the very same thing.
1: Or kicked out of the league and prevented from ever getting into the Hall of Fame even after they die.
0: You know, so now you got this White House employee caught betting on the president's speeches. I think the message seeps in, you know. And if the NFL, the NBA, and now the White House are all dealing with gambling scandals, you know.
1: But
0: that's how you lose a country, maybe.
1: If we have companies that are making money off of betting how many times the president of the United States of America says a specific word, I think we've kind of lost the plot as a nation, haven't we? I mean, haven't we kind of jumped the shark on that one?
0: Well, everyone's just, you know, the ends justify the means.
1: They do
0: here,
1: not.
0: Right?
1: They do not. People may say they do. They do not. Let's get to the top three things you need to know before tomorrow. First thing you need to know, President Trump announced plans for a makeover at Dulles International Airport. The president held a press conference in the White House with Transportation Secretary Sean Duffy to reveal the new plans. The changes will create additional terminals and seating areas in the C&D terminals in particular and increase capacity in the international flight areas. President Trump said the airport would build the world's largest parking garage and would eliminate the people movers currently in the airport. The work is expected to take 10 years to complete and will be done in partnership with United Airlines, which uses the airport as a major hub.
0: Okay, do you think maybe he's trying to, or do you think the long-term goal is to reduce traffic at Reagan National Airport and maybe push more traffic to Dulles?
1: I don't know. He just said that Dulles is not a good-looking airport. It doesn't represent the country well, and a lot of people fly into it internationally. He's like, if that's the very first thing they see when they come in the U.S. is Dulles, and it doesn't look good, he wants that changed.
0: Got it.
1: Second thing you need to know, a U.S. postal worker in Virginia was arrested this week for stealing mail. 55-year-old Crystal Devon Dean was a rural route driver in Culpeper County. She's accused of stealing gift cards and other items of value from her mail route. Dean faces 30 counts of felony mail larceny, 7 counts of petty larceny, 1 count of felony credit card theft, and 1 count of felony use of a stolen gift card. Residents along her route had started to complain that they weren't getting mail they were expecting, leading to the investigation of Dean as the primary suspect.
0: Boy, I tell you, isn't this interesting? Because there were reports during the 2020 election where, you know, postmen and postwomen were dumping ballots, entire trays of ballots
1: just weren't delivered
0: alongside the road or storing them in their garages.
1: Second thing you need to know, residents in Annandale, Virginia are protesting the development of an electric substation in their neighborhood. The Edsel substation is being planned by Dominion Energy to support the power needs of nearby data centers. But residents say the substation will be noisy and should not be located in residential areas. Tyler Ray lives across the street from the proposed substation. He told WSA, this does not belong next to neighborhoods. In the middle of neighborhoods, there's an appropriate place for them, but it is not here, and the county zone ordinances say that. Fairfax County Planning Commission will vote on the substation coming up in September.
0: Wait, they were talking about a substation or a data center?
1: A substation that would power data centers.
0: It's not appropriate to have increase or improve your power grid for your community.
1: They aren't exactly pretty. And if it's right across the street from your house,
0: plant some trees.
1: It's going to take more than that.
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7: 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More powerful than a locomotive. Able to leap tall tales from Joe Biden in a single bound. Look up in the sky. It's a bird. It's a weather balloon from China.
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0: 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I'm Stephen Parr with Louisar Avalone.
1: You know, this, I don't know, I guess this was mishandled, but at Howard University.
0: Oh, yeah, yeah.
1: Apparently, 200 of more than 500 first-year incoming students were unenrolled.
0: Right.
1: Just, they were de-enrolled from the fall semester.
0: So picture this. These are incoming students, right? So you're selected to college, or you're excited. You turn down the other invites you got to other universities because you're going to go to Howard. I mean, what a name, what a history. Okay, what pedigree. This is going to be great. You go to Howard, and then 2 months before or a month before classes are supposed to start, you get a letter saying you've been unenrolled. And you're like, wait, why was I unenrolled?
1: And where am I supposed to go?
0: What am I supposed to do now?
1: My plans, I've told all my family, all my friends where I was going, and now I've unenrolled. Now, some were unenrolled apparently for financial reasons.
0: Yeah, so they hadn't paid their bill and all this.
1: Well,
0: or
1: they may not have known that they still owed. I mean, in terms of whether they thought they had paid everything.
0: Right.
1: And
0: financial aid was all there.
1: But here's the other part.
0: But some of it, these people were just unenrolled, and there wasn't anything they had done wrong. They just were unenrolled.
1: They were unenrolled. And some students and parents said, we haven't been able to reach the admissions officials by phone or by email.
0: Yeah, because, you know, it's summer. So they got to take that. They're doing that Italian month off thing.
1: Well, no, they get this notice that they're unenrolled. Parents pick up the phone. The students pick up the phone immediately.
0: Right.
1: You know, they don't all live, you know, in the vicinity.
0: Coming from around the country.
1: And so they pick up the phone. They start emailing. They start calling. Hey, what is the deal? And they're saying they can't get in touch with them. So, and the interim president, Wayne A.I. Frederick, that's not... It's not a, maybe that's a euphemism, right? But no.
0: You've made the president of your university's artificial intelligence?
1: Well, no, that's his middle initial.
0: Okay.
1: But nevertheless, Mr. Frederick said, you know, he acknowledged that there was a deluge of calls from parents and students alike. It was overwhelming. But he said, we have been, you know, responding to the emails. I don't know. That's just, so the school gets about, what, 37,000 or so applications for enrollment,
0: right?
1: You know, for the fall semester each year, roughly, give or take a few. 2,200 incoming students are still enrolled. So it was 500 or so that were removed last week.
0: I mean, that's one-fifth, right? I mean, that's about a fifth of your student population. You just go, you're gone. I mean, that. How many businesses can survive with just taking one-fifth of their clients out for no reason?
1: No, and look, one of these young ladies, 17-year-olds, actually, and of course this is a rather dramatic story, she lives in a shelter for teens and young adults in New York City. And she applied for
0: Howard
1: to Howard University.
0: Okay.
1: She got financial aid. And she broke down in tears when she found out about this because she was like, I can't give up. And she actually had someone drive her, a staffer at the shelter.
0: Wow.
1: Rode with her by train to Howard.
0: Wow.
1: To basically be there in the office and say, how can I get re-enrolled?
0: Going above and beyond by the staffer at the shelter from New York. Well done there, but
1: nevertheless, she was re-enrolled.
0: Oh boy,
1: good news.
0: Tell you what, let's dig deep.
2: Working in a coal mine, going downtown. Working in a coal mine.
0: So I saw this story, WBFF, this is out of Baltimore. They're doing this story on Maryland Governor Wes Moore. And they're like, do people know who the real Wes Moore is? And I'm like, well, what's this about?
1: The real
0: Wes Moore, Governor Wes Moore.
1: I mean, how many Wes Moores are there?
0: Well, that's their question. So Governor Wes Moore was at a public event. He was asked by a reporter from WBFF, why he won't release documents about his military history and his financial interests from before he became governor. The governor's response, quote, release the Epstein files. All right, so get this. The reporter goes, hey, when are you going to release your military records and when are you going to release your financial records that you've been promising us for months that you're going to release? And the governor goes, hey, when are they going to release the Epstein files?
1: You know, there was a comedian, well, I'm probably not going to quote it correctly, but there was a comedian that said, you know, sometimes when you're in a fight,
0: yeah,
1: maybe with your girlfriend or your wife, and y'all are going back and forth, and she and you are, you know, just saying ridiculous things.
0: Yeah.
1: You make this accusation, and then the other one goes, your hair is so terrible. And it's kind of like, what does that have to do with the argument?
0: There you go. So they wrote, this exchange during an event at the Arundel County Police Department underscored a pattern that has become increasingly familiar as questions about Moore's public record have mounted. When pressed about documents that could independently verify aspects of his military history and financial disclosures, the governor has highlighted broader transparency initiatives while declining to commit to releasing the records themselves. Those records include military files his administration previously said would be released, as well as tax and financial documents that critics say could provide a fuller accounting of his background before taking office. So Moore had promised to release his full military record to WBFF. They've got this program they call the Reporting Spotlight on Baltimore.
1: Mm-hmm.
0: So they say, hey, he promised to report this to Spotlight on Baltimore. That was back in March. It's been more than 100 days. He hadn't done it. He then said, if people have any questions about my military records, they can just read the Baltimore Banner. That's another newspaper, who did a wonderful job being able to profile that, Moore said. Meanwhile, this is WBFS reporting, the Banner confirmed much of Spotlight's reporting and concluded that Moore's Army service was not in doubt, but reported that he had on multiple occasions mischaracterized or inaccurately recounted aspects of his time in uniform. Okay. Do you know what
1: we're talking about stolen valor here?
0: That's what we're talking about.
1: Oh, my goodness.
0: The governor of Maryland said he did things in uniform. There were things I did in the military. Okay, great. Let's see the records of that. Because everything you do in the military, there's a record of it. Let's see the record. Were you in combat? What were you doing?
1: Was he actually enlisted?
0: He was in the military.
1: Did he serve in the military?
0: He was in the military. The question is, did he do all of the things in the military that he said he did in the military? And all they're saying is just show us the records. And he's like, release the Epstein files.
1: Well, what do you mean by did? I mean, you know, it depends on what your definition of did is.
0: Yeah, okay.
1: I'm just saying, I mean, you can go through training.
0: Right.
1: You can watch training videos.
0: Yeah, you can fire a weapon.
1: Doesn't mean you
0: were part of the raid that took down bin Laden. They're very different things you can do in the military.
1: Wait, he claimed that he
0: no,
1: was...
0: No, I'm not saying he's...
1: I'm saying, but that would be an extreme.
0: There are different things that you can do in the military. Whatever it is you said you do, thank you for your service, did you do that? Right?
1: What if you were prepared to do that thing?
0: Well, everybody joins
1: while
0: the military.
1: You are in the military.
0: Everybody joins the military is prepared to pay the ultimate price. I mean, you've got to be. But the question is, if you tell people you did and you didn't actually do that, now that's stolen valor. That's an issue of honor. And we should not be electing people office who have no honor. The other part of the controversy is more significant ownership in a major cannabis corporation that appears to have profited significantly from a bill he signed into law after becoming governor. And he still refuses to release some financial documents about that cannabis business.
1: No, that's a pretty serious deflection. You ask him a serious question, he says, well, release the Epstein files.
0: That's a problem for any elected official. I don't care what party you're in.
1: Where's the beef?
0: That's exactly what he's done.
1: Saying something ridiculous, just completely off the wall.
0: Especially if you were telling the truth, then just release the records. That's all you got to do.
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Because of you, American Ground Radio is heard in more markets than you can shake a stick at, which in California is now considered a microaggression against trees. It's outrageous. Grab the hatchet, fellas.

0: 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I'm Stephen Parr with Louis R. Avalone.
1: Now, do you feel like that when someone starts cursing, they've lost the argument or they've lost their cool? Or is that just part of the vernacular? I'm not big on cursing. Yeah. I'm not judging. I know lots of folks that do. And it doesn't offend me if someone does.
0: Okay.
1: It's just not something that, you know, if I'm in a conversation with you about something, it's just not something that I normally would just kind of throw out there. A lot of F-bombs or this, that, or the other.
0: Sure. I mean, if I'm just in conversation with somebody, I don't really do that. There have, I am fluent in curse words. I'm actually really good at them. I can even make up a few of my own. I've made up new ones. It doesn't mean that I'm proud of myself afterwards.
1: But you don't feel like you've lost control.
0: Oh no.
1: Or that you are.
0: I definitely have.
1: No. At the time that you're, you know, F-bombing, do you?
0: Oh yeah.
1: You feel like you've lost control.
0: No doubt.
1: It's not just part of the vocabulary.
0: It can also be. It can be a part of the vocabulary and an evidence that you have lost control of your ability to say polite words in polite company.
1: Okay, and the reason I bring this up is that President Trump said we're going to beat the effing SH, you know what, out of them.
0: Okay,
1: talking about Iran, because apparently Iran attempted a surprise missile attack on U.S. forces in Jordan.
0: Right.
1: They attempted to attack a CENTCOM base. And, of course, the attack was fully intercepted with no casualties.
0: Right.
1: And President Trump didn't retreat into diplomatic euphemisms. He went on Fox and he said flat out on air that they're going to get a beating. And that's Trump at his most Trump, unfiltered, confrontational, deliberately rough-edged. And he's signaling to Tehran and to the region and to the American public. He is not going to retreat. He's not going to retreat. He is going to continue to move forward and do what he's got to do here.
0: But is that the best way to do it?
1: Is that the best way to express it, to say that they're going to get, he says, we're going to beat the effing SH you know what out of them?
0: Teddy Roosevelt was one of the most rough and tumble presidents we've ever had, right? Nobody would think that they could mess with Teddy Roosevelt. Teddy Roosevelt was once shot in the chest and then gave a speech for an hour and 45 minutes and then said, I don't know if you know this, but I've been shot. I'm now going to go to the hospital.
1: Right.
0: Okay? Teddy Roosevelt did not go, I've been effing shot in the effing, on that POS over there. Nobody's going to mess with Teddy Roosevelt. Nobody thought that Teddy Roosevelt was weak. Nobody thought Teddy Roosevelt was going to take a guff, as it were. But he didn't have to resort to language that belittled himself.
1: But you've got to speak the language that people understand. Polite conversation is not necessarily people
0: in Iran don't speak English.
1: Okay. Oh, they speak English. There are plenty of translators there. They're translating every single word. So I'm going to say this.
0: Okay.
1: Yes, I may not use the F-bomb much in my conversations, but I will say this. Trump did not lose control by saying what he said. He showed exactly what kind of control that he wants. He's not the calm, measured statesman, but he is the guy who tells you on camera that if you attack my people, you're going to get the effing you know what beat out of you.
0: If you're the president of the United States and you're on broadcast television and you do something that would get that station fined by your FEC.
1: No, they're on delay. It was beeped out. Come on. All I'm trying to say is that I think President Trump has used the F-bomb more and more, and the longer he is in office, it seems like he uses it more and more often.
0: The Bible says you are not defiled by what goes into your mouth, but by what comes out of it.
1: Okay, well.
0: There we go. Let's say what?
2: What you say?
3: What you talking about?
0: So, speaking of being defiled by what comes out of your mouth, Dr. Anthony Fauci took the fifth repeatedly on the Senate hearing on Wednesday. He was ridiculous at times. Here's an exchange with Senator Josh Hawley. Points out, one, how ridiculous Fauci was being, as well as how potentially his behavior was illegal.
1: I would comment, but on the advice of counsel,
0: I respectfully
1: plead the fifth.
0: All right. Well, you've read ahead. Here we go.
4: Well, nothing says honesty like taking the fifth, huh, Doc? Let's try something. What day of the week is it today?
5: On the advice of counsel, I respectfully decline to answer based upon my rights under the Fifth Amendment to the Constitution.
4: What color tie are you wearing?
5: On the advice of counsel, I respectfully decline to answer based upon my rights under the Fifth Amendment to the Constitution.
4: What color is the carpet in front of you?
5: On the advice of counsel, I respectfully decline to answer based upon my rights under the Fifth Amendment to the Constitution.
4: Let's just get one thing straight. You don't have any rights under the Fifth Amendment because you've been pardoned, as you very well know. As the Supreme Court has been clear for a century and more, Brown versus Walker, 1896, when he has been pardoned, he may not stand upon his privilege. You know that. Your lawyers sitting behind you now shifting nervously in their chairs, they know it. This isn't about the Constitution. This isn't about the law. This is about contempt. Contempt for this body and contempt for the American people. But I think I know why you're doing it. It's because you don't want to answer questions. It's because you did all kinds of terrible things. It's because during the pandemic, you got rich, didn't you? You got rich while people were dying, hundreds of thousands of Americans, over a million in the end, and you were getting rich, and not only were you doing that, you were using federal employees with taxpayer money to apply for and solicit cash prizes for you personally. Cash prizes totaling over $1 million. You did all of that during the pandemic, didn't you? That's a question.
5: On the advice of counsel, I respectfully decline to answer based upon my rights under the Fifth Amendment to the Constitution.
4: Well, nothing says honesty like taking...
0: Okay. So, Fauci has been pardoned, which, as Hawley was pointing out, means he cannot incriminate himself over his past actions because he's been pardoned already for those actions. He can't be prosecuted for it. The Fifth Amendment prevents you from being testifying against yourself in a way that would hurt you in a prosecution. But if you can't be prosecuted, then you can't testify against yourself.
1: Well, you don't get to have it both ways. You don't get to accept this broad preemptive pardon.
0: Right. That you begged for, by the way. Fauci himself begged the Biden administration for that pardon.
1: Right. And so that shields you from federal prosecution, and then turn around and tell a Senate committee like he did and say, well, I can't answer your questions because I might incriminate myself.
0: Right.
1: I mean, if you're truly pardoned, you're not in danger of incrimination.
0: But I think the biggest problem with today's hearing wasn't that Fauci took the fifth. It was that though his diaries have been released proving he lied to the American people and to Congress, the Democrats in that committee still stood by him. They still support him, even though his own words from the time of the pandemic prove his guilt and deception to the American people.
1: Dear diary, I pled the Fifth Amendment today before this Senate committee.
0: And I was awesome.
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1: And speaking of these acts that resulted from Fauci, and his, he was so concerned about his own power and prestige, and he didn't look. I don't know if he's intending to push this Fifth Amendment issue to the Supreme Court, because I think at some point, I think Congress is going to, there's going to be a lawsuit. I mean, the fact that he will not, or he'll be held in contempt of Congress, you know what I'm saying? Which is not the same as a lawsuit, of course, but I'm just saying at some point, the question, I may go before the United States Supreme Court.
0: Yeah, and I do think next week Congress is going to vote on a contempt of Congress charge on it. At least the Senate's going to vote on that this next week. Look, the documents that were released show that Fauci was lying to Congress. The problem is that Joe Biden's auto pen pardoned Fauci for lying to Congress. The blanket pardon for Fauci covered anything. He could have stabbed a puppy in Central Park and he couldn't be prosecuted for it.
1: So
0: that's how broad that basically that pardon was.
1: No, real quick, Senator Ron Johnson released some data.
0: It's from Wisconsin.
1: Yeah, Senator Johnson is from Wisconsin. Yes, but he is a United States Senator, and in one of the committee hearings today, he already has released that the COVID shot logged nearly 7,000 deaths per year.
0: Per year.
1: And you look at all of the other medicines or, I guess, treatments that were being recommended, like ivermectin.
0: Right. Hydroxychloroquine.
1: Flu vaccine, regular flu vaccines.
0: Right.
1: Tylenol.
0: Isn't it weird,
1: Remdesivir.
0: Isn't it weird, like, the year that we had COVID, there was almost no one who got the flu? Isn't that weird? I don't know if we've ever gotten a good explanation for that. But no one got the flu that year. Everybody got COVID.
1: And those deaths, actually, it wasn't like those deaths happened, you know, months later after getting the flu vaccine.
0: Most time they happen within days.
1: Nearly 10,000 reported deaths occurred on the day that they got the vaccine.
0: Yeah.
1: Or the first day or the second day following the vaccine.
0: And a large portion of them were people under the age of 35. Which was the age group least likely to die from COVID. So the people most affected by the vaccine were those least affected by the virus.
1: And those are just the deaths.
0: Yeah.
1: I mean, the COVID vaccines also had
0: myocarditis, pericarditis, all of it.
1: 1.6 million adverse events.
0: Yeah. And Fauci wanted to cover all that up.
1: Big day.
0: Big day. All big day. Let's get to playing a game.
2: Like battleship. Shall we play a game?
0: So U.S. News and World Report put out their best state, worst state list. They ranked all 50 states as opposed to for the best place to live and the worst place to live.
1: U.S. News and World Report.
0: Yeah, it's a little bit of a left-leaning outfit. I'd say slightly left of center. Is that fair?
1: Look, the last time I looked at U.S. News and World Report, I think I was in high school.
0: Okay.
1: I mean, they've
0: gone further left since then.
1: Okay, what's that?
0: They've gone further left since then. I think they're more central.
1: Than.
0: All right, so according to U.S. News and World Report, what are the best states to live in America? Best states.
1: The best states.
0: Yeah, the very best.
1: California.
0: Not on the list.
1: Oh, not on the list. Okay.
0: Not the top.
1: See, that was kind of a test case there.
0: Yeah.
1: Test state, I should say. Florida.
0: Florida, number eight.
1: Number eight. Okay, well then let's go with Texas.
0: Not in the top 10.
1: See, come on. Texas is not on the list.
0: Not in the top 10.
1: Tennessee,
0: not in the top 10.
1: Okay, so we've named a couple of states here that people are flocking to.
0: In droves.
1: From blue states.
0: Yes.
1: And they're not on the top 10 list.
0: Yes.
1: Okay. All right, how about South Carolina?
0: South Carolina, not in the top 10.
1: North Carolina.
0: North Carolina, not in the top 10. Two more states people are flocking to.
1: Arizona.
0: Not in the top 10.
1: Let's see here. Georgia.
0: Georgia, not in the top 10.
1: Ohio.
0: Ohio, not in the top 10.
1: Minnesota.
0: Number three on the list.
1: Oh, okay. I'm done. I'm done. I'm done. See, I was like, if you, Minnesota.
0: Number three.
1: And look, no offense to Minnesotans,
0: but there's
1: that are
0: part
1: listening.
0: Of there's parts of Minneapolis still not rebuilt from the riots
1: but,
0: and stuff.
1: But certainly with all of the recent scandals with regards to illegal immigration.
0: Here's the list. Utah number one, South Dakota number two, Minnesota number three, North Dakota number four.
1: South Dakota?
0: South Dakota number three, then Minnesota, then North Dakota number four. Nebraska number five, New Hampshire number six, Idaho number seven, Florida number eight, Washington number nine, and Vermont number 10. So even the left-leaning bias of U.S. News and World Report, six out of the top 10 states are red states. You have two purple, two blue, and the two blue are numbers 9 and 10 out of the top 10.
1: Tell us the wording of what does this indicate? These are the top 10 what?
0: Top 10 best states. The best states.
1: Just the best states.
0: Now, here's my biggest problem with
1: how
0: this.
1: How more vague could you
0: they
1: be?
0: They said the worst state in the United States of America was Louisiana, dead last. And they put Louisiana at dead last for education. The problem is if you look at education, Louisiana is the only state in the union where fourth and eighth graders have improved in math and in reading since before the pandemic. They are arguably, Louisiana's education system right now, arguably the best in the country, and this report puts them at last. It makes no logical sense.
1: We really need to stop paying attention to these surveys.
0: That's part of why I'm doing this. That's part of why I'm doing this, because you've got to look at the methodology, and if the methodology is based on wokeness, not actual data, then the rankings make no sense.
1: People are just reading the headlines.
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1: So the Federal Reserve left the benchmark rate unchanged.
0: Okay.
1: But, you know,
0: That's probably smart at this point. There's a lot of uncertainty in the market.
1: Well, and so this is kind of a classic wait-and-see move.
0: Right.
1: In the middle of this war-driven inflation scare. Energy prices are up because of the Iran conflict.
0: Right.
1: Crude oil has been swinging wildly.
0: Well, and gas prices are, you know, up and down and up and down. And, of course, all that is stuff that factors into the rest of the economy.
1: Right. So, you know, energy spikes like that, I mean, it doesn't just hurt at the pump. It raises the cost of producing and moving almost everything. And that's a second round of inflation. And it's exactly what the Fed, I think, is terrified of. So right now, what do? They just paused everything, you know, in July to avoid overreacting to perhaps maybe a single data point. But they kind of, the way they explained it, you know, they kind of tilt their language, you know, hawkish enough to prepare the markets and you and me for the possibility of a hike in September. So in other words, we're not raising rates today.
0: Right.
1: But if energy stays high and inflation stays hot, well, we will.
0: Right.
1: So I don't know if it's going to get to that point. I mean, interest rates, you know, generally always will go higher. I mean, that's just, and they'll go lower.
0: Well, I mean, for most of this century, we've had interest rates hovering around 0%. I mean, after 9/11, they dropped interest rates down. They started raising back up. Then in 2008, we just dropped them and left them down. And then it wasn't until COVID when they spiked interest rates and all that. So, I mean, yeah, they're pretty low for historical standards, but higher right now than most of us have been used to for the last 25 years.
1: And, you know, Trump can promise or he can lean towards the lowest rates in the world or try to, you know, say this is what it needs to be.
0: Right.
1: But the markets and the inflation, they don't really care about what President Trump wants. They care about the math. And right now the math says hold your breath because the squeeze isn't over.
0: And that's something that
2: questions. We are the answer. WWRC Bethesda, WRCW Warrenton, WAVA HD3 Arlington, AM 570. The answer.
3: Breaking news this hour from Town Hall. I'm Rich Thomason. The war between the U.S. and Iran is heating up again, with both sides launching missile barrages overnight. An Iranian strike hit a Chinese firm's building in Kuwait, killing one worker. Jordan intercepted Iranian missiles for the second straight day, and the U.S. military struck dozens of Iranian targets, including military command centers, making good on an earlier pledge by President Trump.
4: We're going to be hitting them very hard, because it's our turn to hit them.
3: Retaliation, the president says, for an earlier thwarted Iranian attack on U.S. troops in Jordan. At least 8 people are dead, including children, in the latest round of Russian drone and missile attacks on Ukraine. The Ukrainians say the barrage targeted multiple regions, including areas near the Polish border. Ukraine has continued to strike Russian targets, including the facilities of a major online retailer. A Republican senator is refusing to let former NIH Director Anthony Fauci off the hook, for Fauci refusing to answer any questions from the Senate Homeland Security Committee investigating the origins of COVID-19.
5: Senator Rand Paul warning that Dr. Fauci's pardon from Joe Biden's auto pen will not save him from prosecution for obstructing Congress. Fauci giving an opening statement and then refusing to answer one question, invoking the Fifth Amendment more than 100 times. The pardon from the former president came on his last hours in office and excuses potential illegal acts committed by Dr. Fauci dating back to January 1st of 2014 through January 19th of 2025. Laura Winters reports.
3: Senator Paul raising the possibility of Fauci being held in contempt of Congress, and a vote on that may be held next week. Watching Wall Street, the Dow futures are up 251 points following yesterday's big sell-off. NASDAQ futures almost 400 points higher. More on these stories, townhall.com.
6: In the War of 1812, our nation fought and won America's religious freedom. Today, that constitutional right is being assaulted once more from within.
7: Religious liberty and rights in general were under attack. We all of a sudden became the enemy.
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12: Today will feature partly to mostly sunny skies with a high of 86. Tonight will be mainly clear with a low of 71. Tomorrow expect mostly sunny conditions with a high of 89. Saturday will have periods of sun with a high of 90. Sunday will be mostly cloudy and humid with a chance of a thunderstorm in spots during the afternoon and a high of 84. Monday will be cloudy and humid with occasional rain and a thunderstorm reaching a high of 85. With the AccuWeather forecast, I'm meteorologist Joe Lundberg.
13: I'm Nicole Murray with Your Money Now. Microsoft shares jumped 9% this morning, while Meta tanked 9% as investors gave differing verdicts on the two tech giants' earnings. Microsoft posted fiscal fourth quarter revenue that beat analyst estimates and reported 43% growth in its key Azure cloud business. Meanwhile, Meta missed investor expectations on earnings and its revenue guidance for the current quarter. Auto giant Stellantis said it swung to a profit in the second quarter, boosted by rising demand in North America. Adjusted operating income more than tripled in the second quarter to nearly $885 million in the April to June period. Treasury yields continued their upward climb this morning as investors weighed the Federal Reserve's decision to hold interest rates steady. The 30-year Treasury bond had risen by more than 9 basis points to 5.236% after hitting its highest level since 2007 yesterday. Futures have risen this morning as traders digest big tech earnings. That's Your Money Now.
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0: 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I'm Stephen Parr with Louis R. Avalone.
1: So Anthony Fauci arrived on Capitol Hill with a presidential pardon in his pocket and the Fifth Amendment on his lips. And that is basically all he was talking about.
0: That's all he was
1: claiming the Fifth Amendment.
0: Yeah.
1: The former director, as many of you may remember, Dr. Anthony Fauci, the former director of the National Institute of Allergy and Infectious Diseases, invoked his right against self-incrimination 111 times during a nearly four-hour hearing before the Senate Homeland Security and Governmental Affairs Committee. He refused to answer questions about COVID-19,
0: right,
1: gain-of-function research, federal records, and his role in shaping the government's response to the pandemic. He even invoked his Fifth Amendment when Chairman Rand Paul asked whether or not there was a red folder sitting in front of him.
0: Right.
1: So Fauci said, you know, Rand Paul's repeated calls for his prosecution had convinced him that the hearing was an attempt to trap him into making a statement that could put him behind bars, and his lawyers therefore advised him to refuse nearly every question. Now, that legal strategy runs directly into the pardon that Fauci received from former President Joe Biden.
0: Right.
1: And a Supreme Court decision handed down 130 years ago. So Biden, just hear me out.
0: Okay.
1: Biden granted Fauci a full and unconditional pardon.
0: The Otto Penn signed it.
1: For any federal offense that Fauci may have committed between January 1st of 2014 and January 19th of 2025.
0: And that might just, for example, include taking U.S. taxpayer dollars and giving it to a

0: from the virus and the pandemic too that he helped fund to create
1: however,
0: with your taxpayer dollars.
1: However, we have to go back to 1896. There's a case called Brown versus Walker.
0: Okay.
1: And the Supreme Court, and I say however, because Fauci invoked his Fifth Amendment right, you know, against self-incrimination.
0: Over and over and over.
1: But in 1896, the Supreme Court explained the Fifth Amendment protects a witness from being compelled to provide testimony that could expose him to criminal prosecution.
0: Yes.
1: Once that danger has been removed, which it has
0: with the Biden pardon, right,
1: which again was extraordinarily broad in its nature.
0: Yes.
1: The privilege here no longer applies.
0: Right.
1: And the court in that case in 1896 stated the rule very plainly. If the witness has already received a pardon, he can no longer set up his privilege.
0: Right.
1: So the justices in that case basically are saying the danger of prosecution must be real and appreciable. So the question is what, based on the statements of Senator Rand Paul,
0: yeah,
1: does Fauci have a point? Is the danger of prosecution despite the pardon, right? Or in spite of the pardon, real and appreciable?
0: Okay, but the danger here at this point, he can't be prosecuted for things he already did. He can't be prosecuted for creating a virus with American taxpayer dollars in a lab in China.
1: Wait a minute, though. You brought up the fact that this was signed by the auto pen.
0: Right.
1: So that's another layer here that I think Fauci may be considering, because at some point, the pardon signed by the auto pen
0: could be
1: called into question,
0: that
1: may
0: could
1: go
0: be
1: before the United States Supreme Court, and may be invalidated.
0: That's a possibility. I guess you could say that maybe.
1: So then the danger of prosecution, as the justices indicated in this case in 1896, maybe there is a danger of prosecution that is, quote, real and appreciable here.
0: All right. Well, then in that case, it's already done. The diaries that were published prove Fauci lied to Congress, because Fauci said to Congress, I had nothing to do with the school closures. His diaries admit, in his own words, he got the schools closed in New York and in California based on his word.
1: Okay, but these
0: if nothing else, he lied about that. He also lied repeatedly about gain of function. He said, I did not do gain of function. We did not pay for gain of function. The diaries prove he knows the U.S. paid for gain of function at the Wuhan lab in China on coronaviruses.
1: Well, and that is to say, you know, I don't know if he's even acknowledged these diaries are his.
0: He did.
1: Have they been corroborated?
0: He did. He actually, in his opening statement, he said part of the reason why he was saying that there's a risk for prosecution for him was because Rand Paul went and found his personal journal entries and published them.
1: And then,
0: so he has admitted that those are his.
1: And the other part of this is, what about unpardoned state offenses? Because you talk about California.
0: Right.
1: And you talk about New York.
0: They're not going to charge him.
1: No, I'm just, but not under the current administration. But that's not to say that years down the road, if in fact a Republican was elected governor of California of New York.
0: I think some of that he's immune from prosecution in that he was doing some of that. He's immune from prosecution
1: because
0: he was doing that in his under the cloak of his official duties as head of the NIH.
1: Okay, but the Fifth Amendment is not a quote-unquote get-out-of-jail-free card.
0: It's not supposed to be.
1: It allows a witness to remain silent when the truth would incriminate him. It does not grant permission to lie.
0: And that's where Fauci's biggest risk comes in. Because I think the only reason why, let's say the auto pen's good, I don't think the states would be able to go after him. The only jeopardy he would have been in today from Rand Paul is if he lied to Rand Paul again. And you cannot take the Fifth Amendment to protect you from a future crime. You can't say, I'm not going to testify here because I don't want to have to tell you the truth. And if I don't tell you the truth, then I'm committing perjury. And that's really what I think Fauci was doing today. He still does not want to have to tell the American people the truth.

0: that he orchestrated the gain-of-function research that may have led to COVID, that may have led to the deaths of more than a million Americans.
1: Well, and
0: he still wants to lie about that.
1: And you know what? Biden may have given Anthony Fauci immunity from punishment.
0: Yeah.
1: But he may also have given Congress the power to compel the true answers that the American people are demanding.
0: Let's get to the top three things you need to know. Dr. Anthony Fauci appeared before a Senate committee hearing on Tuesday in Washington, D.C., but the former top doc refused to answer any questions. He instead repeatedly invoked his Fifth Amendment rights to not incriminate himself. Dr. Fauci has repeatedly said the U.S. did not support gain-of-function research under his watch, but his recently released diaries show that that was wrong. And the U.S. did fund gain-of-function research in Wuhan, China on coronaviruses, which may have led to the COVID pandemic. Next week, the Senate will vote on whether or not to hold Dr. Fauci in contempt of Congress for his refusal to testify.
1: Well, and you know what? That may be where this is all leading, obviously.
0: It absolutely may. And by the way, testimony was on Wednesday. Second thing you need to know, the Trump administration has officially banned gain-of-function medical research. The announcement came from the Department of Health and Human Services earlier this week. Last year, President Trump banned the U.S. government from funding gain-of-function research in China. This new decision expands that to the U.S. and all foreign nations, not just China. A statement from HHS and the State Department said, quote, the United States will continue to support biomedical research that develops vaccines, therapeutics, diagnostics, and other life-saving medical countermeasures while ensuring that the highest risk research is subject to rigorous safeguards.
1: And you know what's so ridiculous about this? Here we were in China,
0: yeah,
1: you know, aiding them in this gain-of-function research when they're already pouring millions of dollars or the equivalency in their currency,
0: yeah,
1: into gain-of-function research themselves.
0: Right. And their labs aren't at the highest standards as ours are. Why would we be spending money over there in a lab that's not up to U.S. standards? And the third thing you need to know, the Senate confirmed Jay Clayton to be the new National Director of National Intelligence. Clayton replaces former DNI head Tulsi Gabbard, who left earlier this summer after her husband was diagnosed with cancer, and interim DNI head Bill Pulte. Clayton was previously the U.S. Attorney for the Southern District of New York and was the chair of the Securities and Exchange Commission from 2017 to 2020. He was confirmed on a party line vote 51 to 47, in part because during his hearing, he refused to tell Democrat senators that he believed Joe Biden won the 2020 election fairly.
1: Well, he didn't. And I know a lot of folks say, oh, you're an election denier.
0: If nothing else, Philadelphia, Pennsylvania violated its own election laws. That case was never allowed to be heard in court because of the Supreme Court, but they absolutely violated their own election laws. If nothing else, that should have made the election questionable. We'll be back.
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7: 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Able to leap tall tales from Joe Biden in a single bound. Look up in the sky. It's a bird. It's a weather balloon from China.
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0: 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I'm Steve Parr with Luisar Avalone.
1: You remember that scene in Star Wars? It was the first Star Wars. The first Star Wars for me.
0: Episode 4, A New Hope.
1: Okay. And Obi-Wan Kenobi said, these are not the droids you're looking for.
0: Yes.
1: Well, President Trump.
0: And I remember they were not the droids I was looking for.
1: And Obi-Wan Kenobi, was a Jedi master.
0: Just an old man. He was just an old man in a speeder. Those were not the droids we were looking for.
1: No, but he's very persuasive, obviously very powerful.
0: Well, it's because I wasn't even looking for those droids.
1: President Trump, essentially, was Obi-Wan Kenobi today.
0: President Trump was?
1: Yes. He made a statement.
0: Yeah.
1: Well, he didn't say it this way. He didn't say, these are not the droids you're looking for.
0: Did he wave his hand?
1: No, but...
0: just one of them? Because normally he does both hands together.
1: No. But he has essentially said, these are not the droids you're looking for, because he has banned imports of humanoid robots that are made in China.
0: Oh.
1: Now, this isn't a tariff.
0: In China.
1: It's not a review. It's not like, he's giving it one star. They really stink. We make the best humanoid robots in the world. No, it's not any of that. He says it's a national security risk.
0: I feel like now I want to go on to every robot that's sold on Amazon and just give it a one star review and say, these are not the droids you're looking for. Feel like that would be a lot of fun on a Sunday.
1: No, but seriously, you've got these Chinese. Now, this is a very serious matter, though. Chinese robotic firms.
0: Yeah.
1: I mean, they have been pouring money into R&D, and it shows.
0: Well,
1: they have some of the most advanced prototypes on the planet. These are robots that can lift and run and climb stairs, carry loads, even mimic human gestures, and, by the way, fight.
0: Well, yeah, I mean,
1: karate style.
0: It helps when they were stealing all of Boston Dynamics' work, but yeah. I agree. We should not be bringing in droids from China. As long as China remains a totalitarian state that is bent on stealing American property, sneaking into our country with dangerous viruses, spying on our universities, we absolutely should not be bringing their androids into our country.
1: No, because you know what it's going to do? It's going to stifle any advanced manufacturing of AI-enabled robotics in this country.
0: Or it will lead to the robot uprising controlled by China. You want to bring in domestic robots that get upgrades in the middle of the night from some server in Beijing?
1: And of course, China manipulates its currency. So I think what President Trump is trying to do is cut off cheap, subsidized Chinese imports here.
0: Yeah.
1: And give Tesla and others a protected runway to scale up, attract capital, and build those supply chains right here on American soil.
0: We got a question in for American mamas. Dear mamas, why are so many kids of celebrities dropping their dad's last name?
1: Well, let's ask our American mamas. Mama.

0: And joining us now are American mamas, Terry Netteville and Kimberly Burleson. So apparently Brad Pitt and Angelina Jolie's daughter, when she turned 18 recently, she got rid of Brad Pitt's last name. Obviously, that was a divorce that had a lot of acrimony in it. We don't know all the details in it, but it did not end well to begin with. And it kind of seems like since Jolie got the kids, she also got the narrative.
1: Yes.
0: Is that fair to say?
2: I saw that Tom Cruise's daughter did the same thing yesterday. Yeah. Suri Cruise.
0: Oh, really?
2: Yeah, she did the same thing. I feel like this is that last-ditch effort to stick it to your dad.
0: Yeah.
2: You know, what's the one thing that could hurt a man more?
1: Yeah.
2: I think that's what this is.
1: Well, and I also think that it probably, and this is so terrible, I'm of the mindset, love your children more than you hate your ex.
0: Yeah.
1: And I feel like these children who are with their mothers.
0: Yeah.
1: The entire time, like I don't think they get any time with their fathers. I think that the mothers, I won't say brainwashed, but they have pushed a narrative about their father. And it's almost like, okay, we're going to show our allegiance to our mother
2: 100%.
1: By taking her last name. And that way, not only will it stick it to my dad, but it will make him look terrible in the eyes of the public because they have to put it in the paper when you change your name.
0: Right.
1: You have to put that in the paper for some reason. And so everybody, so now it's being talked about. So from what I understand, as far as Brad Pitt, apparently this has crushed him. This, you know, 10 years ago is, I think, when this all happened on the airplane. But he has since sobered up. He's an AA member, and he has gotten his life on track. He's tried so hard with the kids. But I don't think Angelina wants that. I think she's very selfish. Think about her and what she did to her father.
0: Mm-hmm.
1: And now what she did, you know, after she broke up a marriage.
0: Yeah.
1: Then
0: she ruins Jennifer Aniston.
1: Yeah, she ruins this man. And I'm sure that that was terrible on the plane, but she didn't have to continue to do what she has done to him all these years. Very vindictive.
2: Well, she said, she was quoted saying, I just want everybody to be happy.
0: Wow.
2: I just want everybody. And I'm like,
1: Angelina said that?
2: Yeah. I'm like, yeah, you want everybody to be happy after you got your way.
1: Yeah.
2: Because this makes you look like the victor. This makes you look like you won. You've been chosen. They think you're the goddess mother and they hate their dad. And you were the reason for that because you could have nurtured that. You could have been wise, but you chose not to. We saw it firsthand with a family member. We saw a man in our family. The exact same thing happened to him with his ex-wife. She hated him so much. And they had the child, they had the children, so it was just like beating into them, grooming them basically to hate is what it was.
0: And that's not just a thing amongst celebrities. I mean, that can be a thing that can be very common in divorce.
1: Definitely.
0: Across the spectrum.
1: Yeah.
0: Where you know, the parent, and again, not necessarily just mom's side, but moms usually get custody.
2: Yeah.
0: And that, you know, the bashing continues, right?
1: Think about this. If you truly love your children, and it's so important to have the father figure. I'm saying a healthy father.
0: Oh,
1: you know, a healthy father.
0: Yeah.
1: So when you're married to somebody, let's say that Kevin and Steele, you know, when Steele was 16 and maybe went head-to-head or whatever. My job as a loving mother is to do damage control with that and remind Steele how much his father loves him and will do for him, and then talk to Kevin. Mm-hmm. That's what you do in a loving, because you know that's going to be an important relationship. So the people who have had parents who are divorced and they've grown up and now they're adults, that have had those parents continue to not say anything negative about the other parent.
0: Yeah.
1: Just love them, show up at these events, be cordial to each other, even if secretly they can't stand each other. Those well-rounded adults now say that was the greatest gift they could have received from their parents.
0: Right.
1: Is that they wouldn't talk, that each parent would not talk negatively about the other parent.
0: Yeah.
1: And that helped them to be able to grow in a stable environment and feel good about who they came from.
0: It's very, very, I think, important. And as you point out, it is really important for kids to have dads in their lives.
2: Absolutely.
0: That kids that don't have dads in their lives, much more likely to commit crimes, much more likely to get on drugs, much more likely to be pregnant as teenagers. I mean, just the data that goes where kids don't have dads in their lives, it's tragic.
1: I think this is going to backfire, too, because we have an aunt who kept her children away from our uncle, her ex-husband. Well, years later, they discovered that what she told them was a lie. Mm-hmm. So they were kept away from their dad for like 20 years. Yeah. So as adults, one of them, one of the sons, found him and discover that that wasn't true. And he was brokenhearted that all of that time had passed without having a relationship with his own father. And then shortly after that, the father died.
2: And his relationship with his mother became fragmented.
1: Yeah, it was like, that's it. Yeah. He was felt so betrayed by his mother.
0: Yeah. Mm. If you'd like to ask our American Mamas a question, you can use their last name. It's fine. Just go to our website, AmericanGroundRadio.com/mamas, and click on the Ask the Mamas button. Terry Nettavo, Kimberly Burleson, thank you so much.
2: Thank you.
0: And coming up next here on American Ground Radio, we are digging deep. Stick around. We'll be right back.
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0: 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Steve Paul with Louis Sar Abalone.
1: Now, she may be doing it her way, you know, as in the Frank Sinatra song, you know, I did it my way.
2: Yes.
1: Yes.
2: I'm familiar with
1: You're familiar. You didn't quite recognize the melody as I was singing it a cappella.
2: No, I got it. Yeah, it was very close.
1: But nevertheless, Nancy Sinatra, the daughter of Frank Sinatra.
2: Yes.
1: You know, there was a shooting in Seattle. It was like a shootout between two people.
2: Was this at that Taste of Seattle event?
1: Yes, exactly.
2: Thousands and thousands of people there, and yeah.
1: But it wasn't a mass shooting. It was like these people were shooting at one another. There was some sort of shootout, right? Which happens, which is unfortunate, which I wish it wasn't happening in our country, obviously. But nevertheless, Nancy Sinatra goes on to X and says there was a mass shooting in Seattle.
2: Yeah.
1: And she said we need to eliminate all guns. And then she goes on to preach about what the founding fathers didn't know.
2: What did they know?
1: She said the founding fathers did not know about automatic weapons. And I guess the implication there is if they knew about, if the founding fathers were aware that automatic weapons would one day be, you know, a thing,
2: then they would have wanted the people in the United States to not only have automatic trained with them.
1: No. She says that the founding fathers would have banned firearms. Second Amendment.
2: Based off of what?
1: Because based on her own understanding of Amendment.
2: Based off of a faulty understanding of history, because if you'll read the writings of the founding fathers, they said that for a free people to remain a free people, they must have a well-regulated and trained militia.
1: Yes.
2: There were parts of the country that mandated people have a Browning Bess. Was the weapon of war at the time. The reason why we were actually able to field a Continental Army was not because the Continental Congress was able to give all of the soldiers a firearm. It was because almost all the soldiers showed up at the front line with their own Browning Bess, which was, again, the weapon of war. It was the weapon that the British soldiers were given by their government. The American colonists already had it. It was a weapon of war.
1: Well, and further, the Second Amendment doesn't say the right to keep and bear muskets.
2: No.
1: It says the right of the people to keep and bear arms. The founders knew technology changed. They didn't lock it down to one specific 18th century design. They wrote it in a way that would cover whatever arms that citizens could reasonably arm and carry as technology advanced.
2: The Battle of Lexington and Concord happened because the British soldiers were trying to go confiscate cannons that the residents of Lexington and Concord had been storing away. That was the heavy artillery of the day, cannons. So don't tell me this is limited to muskets. They had cannons the British were trying to confiscate.
1: But by comparison, just think about this. The founders didn't know about social media. They didn't know about the internet either.
2: Right. And yet free speech exists even
1: online. The First Amendment. I mean, by that logic, then she would say the First Amendment doesn't cover the internet
2: or television,
1: social media or smartphones. Exactly.
2: Yeah.
1: I mean, it's just, anyway, she may be doing it her way.
2: It's ignorant.
1: But
2: she's not doing it the American way.
1: That's not the way this is done.
2: Let's get to digging deep.
3: Working in a coal mine, going down, downtown, working in a coal mine.
2: So New York's commie mayor, Mom Donnie, has announced a new tax on people who have a second home in the city, right? Because if you have a house somewhere else and you have a house in New York, but that house in New York's not your main address, he wants you to pay for all of New York's new projects and stuff, all the free grocery stores he's trying to create, right? It's called pied-à-terre, which is a French term for foot on the ground. And no, I don't know how that means a second resident, but somehow it does. So this is the pied-à-terre tax. Anyway, this week the mayor's office released a list of all the people who would be subject to this new tax. But he didn't just release the names. He also released their addresses. So the database is available to anyone online. It is searchable through a variety of categories. So what happened was the mayor of New York just doxed all of the richest people in New York City.
1: Oh, my.
2: So that anybody who wants to steal from them, who commit fraud, what's worse is
1: wait,
2: he said...
1: Wait, why did he publish a list?
2: I don't know. I don't know why he published this list. He published a list online. You can go search this right now.
1: And who's on this list?
2: Everybody subject to this tax, according to the mayor. Everybody who has to pay this new tax. And by the way, this tax is supposed to be on second homes. So he's just giving you a list of where rich people have property that they're not at.
1: Well, first of all, what if he's incorrect about that?
2: We'll get to that. All right. Now, some of the people he doxed were celebrities, some of his biggest supporters. Actress Cynthia Nixon from Sex and the City. She campaigned with him all over. He gave everybody her address. Woody Allen. He gave everybody Woody Allen's address. Anna Wintour, the editor of Vogue magazine, gave all these rich people in New York. Everybody now has their address. The city's Department of Finance defended the doxing of all these people, saying, as per state law, a property roll was released for public inspection.
1: A property roll. Okay.
2: So we doxed everybody for public inspection.
1: Okay. But, and you know what? To some degree, that is true. Certainly, documents, mortgages, titles are all registered. They're all registered. So the question
2: but
1: is...
2: But normally, the city doesn't make it easy for everybody to know.
1: Okay, but everything's online now. I mean, but the other part
2: but
1: of...
2: not in one nice, neat little package.
1: But the other part of this is...
2: Yeah.
1: Is the ownership... Uh-huh. Of these properties in the names of these so-called rich folks in terms of their given names. You know what I'm saying? Because a lot of times...
2: Some of it is in trust. Like Scorsese, I believe, is Scorsese's docs. But that's a piece of property that's in a trust that he controls.
1: Or you buy it through an LLC because you're trying to conceal your own identity.
2: He published all that too. All right, now, Mamdani had initially said the tax would affect 13,000 homes. That's how he sold this. The published list included more than 960,000 names. 13,000 versus 960,000 names. And you said, did he get everybody right? Turns out a huge number of the people he doxed aren't actually supposed to be subject to the second home tax. The New York Post investigated some of the names in the list in middle-class neighborhoods. And again, they knew they were in middle-class neighborhoods because the addresses were listed and the New York Post could just drive to them. Quote, whoever's behind this, who I can only assume is the mayor, didn't take the 30 seconds to research, said Karen Young, president and founder of New York and Paris-based beauty marketing company, The Young Group, who has lived in New York since 1972. She was stunned when she received a letter from the City Department of Finance asking for $43,000 in pied-à-terre tax on her West 95th Street brownstone, which she's lived in with her husband for 30 years. Not a second home. It's her primary residence, and the city is now demanding she fork over $43,000 in additional taxes on top of her already property taxes every single year. Could you pay $43,000 in taxes on your primary residence in addition to your property tax every single year?
1: But I think, you know, one question, I think it's a legitimate question, is he trying to run all rich people out of New York City?
2: Yeah.
1: And I think it's yes. I think the answer is very clearly yes.
2: There's another one. This is from Andy Ahrens. Lived in the same West Village brownstone with his family for the last 27 years. He says, it feels like a command and control type government like Cuba or China. They say they are going to come and take it if you don't comply. There's sort of unspoken threat, he told the Post. Yeah. But exactly. You know, that's what we told you was going to happen if you elected a communist to be the mayor of the nation's largest city.
1: But see, this does two things. It rallies his base. And number two, it shifts the narrative that, you know, New York is not unaffordable. New York is being exploited by rich people.
2: But 960,000 people?
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1: So these two young teenage girls went to an NBA game.
2: Oh, I saw this up in Seattle.
1: And they were holding up a sign thanking Sophie Cunningham,
2: yep,
1: one of the WNBA stars, for standing up for girls.
2: Right.
1: Now, Sophie Cunningham has taken a lot of heat for saying that women's sports should be for women.
2: And that girls' sports should be for girls, not for boys.
1: Absolutely.
2: Yeah.
1: And these two teenage girls were at the WNBA game.
2: Right.
1: Sophie Cunningham was playing.
2: They were wearing XXXY t-shirts. So this is the brand that Jennifer Say, who was one of the vice presidents for Levi, she left Levi during the COVID lockdowns to start her own company. But they're wearing XXXY brand t-shirts, and people are booing them, and they're yelling at them.
1: And then, according to multiple accounts, the Seattle Storm, one of the teams playing at the game,
2: right?
1: The co-owner, Celeste Keaton, allegedly walked up to them and unleashed an expletive-laced rant, calling them effing insane, telling them to stop, invoking God and sin. And one of the girls, you know, just burst out into tears.
2: The coach was invoking God and sin, or the girls were invoking God and
1: no,
2: sin?
1: No, the coach was.
2: Huh.
1: That, you know, that apparently they were intolerant, et cetera. But when will businesses, when will all businesses learn that if you go woke, you go broke? I mean, this is what this is not what happened allegedly.
11: Yeah.
1: This is a business suicide act. And that's all this is. I mean, you're picking a fight with your own customers.
11: Right.
1: These girls bought tickets.
11: Yeah.
1: They spent money on parking and concessions,
11: right.
1: maybe merchandise. They chose to spend their night and their money at a Storm game, which who in their right mind would go to an WNBA game in the first place?
11: Well,
1: sorry.
11: The problem is the girls are in Seattle.
1: But instead of treating them as guests,
11: yeah.
1: the ownership treated them as political opponents.
11: The problem is the girls went to a game in Seattle. You need to leave Seattle. You need to move to Indianapolis, which is where Sophie Cunningham and Caitlin Clark play their home games. Go there. Hold the same signs there. It's going to be a very different reaction.
1: And the team apologized, apparently. They said, we apologize this happened. Everyone who attends a Storm game deserves to feel welcome. But the damage is already done. It was the co-owner. I mean, who are you going to pass the blame to?
11: Let's get to a bright spot.
12: I'm doing all right, getting good.
11: So one of the things the left likes to do is judge shop. They like to file lawsuits to try and stop the Trump administration from doing things to that the American people voted for. And they file those lawsuits in courts they know will be sympathetic to their cause. They go shopping around until they get the judge they want.
1: Sure.
11: One of the courts that keeps coming up blocking President Trump with different injunctions that then get shut down by the Supreme Court is Judge Jeb Boasberg out of Washington, D.C. Boasberg has blocked immigration deportations. He was on the FISA court that authorized the Russia collusion hoax.
1: Now, he's out of where?
11: Because Washington, D.C.
1: Boasberg is like on several different cases involving controversial matters involving President Trump.
11: Because he's in D.C. But they judge shop, and he ends up on all these different cases, like the case after case after case. If you want to shut something down that Trump's doing, it ends up before Boasberg's court. Well, Missouri Senator Eric Schmidt has now submitted a bill, and I think the bill's a bright spot. He calls it the Blocking Overt Attempts at Shopping by Enforcing Randomization Guidelines Act.
1: Wait, what?
11: It's called the Boasberg Act.
1: The Boasberg Act?
11: Blocking Overt Attempts at Shopping by Enforcing Randomization Guidelines Act. So he does a little, you know, acronym to try and make it spell out Boasberg.
1: Boasberg.
11: So that's the Boasberg Act. And Schmidt said, Judge Boasberg is the poster child for a rogue judge and exposed serious loopholes in our judicial system. Randomly assigning cases among judges ensures the American people can have confidence in the impartiality of our courts. So here's what the Boasberg Act does. It does three things. One, it requires cases to be randomized. So randomize assignments for federal, district, and appeals courts. So the judges that get put in, it's a lottery system. You have no idea. If you file in a court, you have no idea which judge is going to show up. All right?
1: It's like getting like pulling a lottery ticket.
11: Next, implement transparency measures to verify randomized assignments are actually being followed. Because a lot of courts are supposed to be doing that already. But this goes, okay, we now need an accounting system to make sure your randomization is actually random.
1: Okay.
11: And then third, and I like this part the best, reassign a case away from a judge if SCOTUS overrules them in that case. So if the case that the judge is working on, so you've judge shopped to a judge, right? That shouldn't be happening. The assignment of a judge should be random. But if the Supreme Court had to get involved because the judge wasn't following the Constitution, the judge wasn't following the rule of law, then that judge should not continue in the case. The judge got the law wrong. The judge was wrong. And it implemented the case. It cost people money. It wasted time. It's a weight on the system. The judge should be removed from the case. Let's give it to somebody else.
1: Because he or she is an activist judge.
11: And most likely.
1: I mean, that happens multiple times. It's not just Boasberg.
11: And by the way, I think this will reduce some of these judges thinking, well, I'm just going to rule the way I want to, and the Supreme Court overrules me, so what?
1: But you know what the justification there is? Is that the Constitution, they believe, is a living document that is to be stretched and reshaped and updated according to contemporary values. And
11: they shouldn't have the case in.
1: No.
11: You can put amendments to the Constitution, but the judge isn't the one who's amending the Constitution. The people have to be the one who do that. The judge should simply be reading what the Constitution says.
1: And interpreting.
11: And ruling based off of that. I think this bill's a bright spot. Hopefully the Republicans can find a way to pass it because the Democrats ain't going to help.
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1: Now, New York City is just now getting started launching their city-owned grocery stores, right?
2: They're not really. It's going to take a long time, but yeah.
1: Well, they're. I mean, basically, the train has left the station here.
2: But they're on their way. But you know, one of the things you can hope for is just regular government incompetence, and like they do the California train to nowhere with these grocery stores.
1: Well, a similar experiment happened in Chicago.
2: Oh, really?
1: The mayor of Chicago, Brandon Johnson, basically did the same thing. There were 7 Save-A-Lot grocery stores.
2: Okay.
1: That were operated by this company called Yellow Banana.
2: All right.
1: It closed last weekend after receiving $13 million in subsidies from the city to refurbish and reopen locations, like in food deserts, for example.
2: Okay.
1: So when Yellow Banana first signed its agreement with the city, it was promised $26 million over 10 years.
2: Okay.
1: To keep all of
2: those seven
1: grocery stores open.
2: Okay.
1: But Yellow Banana will never see the second half of that payment because all of their stores closed after less than 2 years of operation.
2: What, because of theft?
1: No, because they can't afford to stay in business selling below market rates.
2: Whoa.
3: Whoa!
2: 14-year-old Joy Thomas had really gotten into roping recently. Every day after school, he practices on his roping dummy at his home. He's gotten pretty good with his lariat.
1: Okay.
2: Yeah. So he and his family went camping along the Yellowstone River, and Joy decided to take his lariat with him. Turns out, that was a good thing. While they were camping, Joy and his family heard cries coming from the middle of the river. There was a man clinging to a cooler in the fast-rushing waters being pulled downstream. His raft had hit a bridge upstream and thrown him into the current. Jory ran into action, wading to the river, pulled out his lariat, and in one try, roped the man clinging to the cooler. He was able to pull him to safety on shore. Jory later said, "God was basically putting me in place in all of this."
1: What an American story.
2: May your pursuit of happiness bring you joy.
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5: Breaking news this hour from Town Hall. I'm Rich Thomason. Promises made, promises kept. President Trump had vowed to retaliate for a failed Iranian attack on U.S. troops in Jordan. And the American military has delivered on that pledge.
6: The U.S. military has said it has completed what it described as a heavy wave of strikes against Iran. Iran responded by striking a Chinese firm's building in northern Kuwait. U.S. Central Command released footage on Thursday of planes taking off from the flight deck of an aircraft carrier and aerial footage of targets on the ground hit by airstrikes. U.S. Central Command says the attacks on Iran targeted Iran's Revolutionary Guard Corps. The latest U.S. barrage on Iran comes after the U.S. partnered with Saudi Arabia to strike Iranian-backed militias in neighboring Iraq, killing at least 26 people. I'm Karen Shamas.
5: Earthquake death toll in Japan continues to rise, now up to 25. Search and rescue crews continue their work in what's a race against the clock. That quake struck Japan's southern main island of Kyushu on Tuesday. Higher humidity, cooler temperatures, and a bit of rain offering hope for relief from devastating wildfires in southwest France. 84,000 of the 200,000 plus evacuees now being allowed to return to their homes. Fastest growing Ebola outbreak ever has killed more than 1,500 people in eastern Congo. Official data out today shows a 50% spike in deaths in about a week. As of Tuesday, there were 3,442 cases and 1,521 deaths. The Fed's preferred inflation barometer grew more slowly last month, rising 3.7% from a year ago. Also, the U.S. economy grew 1.5% April through June. Wall Street futures ahead of the opening bell. Dow futures up 189. NASDAQ futures 446 points higher. More on these stories, townhall.com.
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9: Today will feature partly to mostly sunny skies with a high of 86. Tonight will be mainly clear with a low of 71. Tomorrow expect mostly sunny conditions with a high of 89. Saturday will have periods of sun with a high of 90. Sunday will be mostly cloudy and humid with a chance of a thunderstorm in spots during the afternoon and a high of 84. Monday will be cloudy and humid with occasional rain and a thunderstorm reaching a high of 85. With the AccuWeather forecast, I'm meteorologist Joe Lundberg.
10: Nicole Murray with your money now. A divided Federal Reserve has left its key interest rate unchanged, with three officials voting in favor of higher rates as the central bank wrestles with inflation. Fed Chair Kevin Warsh.
11: The policy statement conveys just the facts. It's steering clear of forecasting, a choice we consider especially prudent at these uncertain times. Uncertainty, however, does not mean a lack of clarity.
10: Stocks ended sharply lower after the Fed's announcement. The U.S. economy likely maintained a steady pace of growth in the second quarter. Reuters economists predict that the gross domestic product report will show a 2.1% annualized increase. Yum! Brands reported mixed second quarter results. Net revenue climbed 12% to roughly $2.2 billion, lifted by new restaurant openings. The company provided no update about how the Cyclospora outbreak tied to Taco Bell restaurants is affecting its business. Futures are up this morning, led by Microsoft and chip stocks. That's your money now.
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1: In June of 1775, America didn't yet exist. There were no stars and stripes, no constitution, no nation. But there was George Washington. Standing before a ragtag colonial army, Washington accepted command, knowing the odds were against him. The most powerful military on earth stood across the battlefield. Washington didn't promise an easy victory. He promised resolve. He led not as a king, but as a citizen. And when the war was finally won, he did something unheard of in history. He gave up power and went home. George Washington proved that in America, our leaders serve the people, not the other way around. That example helped define who we are as a nation. Celebrating America 250.
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16: During the War for Independence, General George Washington, the man we refer to today as the father of our country, led American troops through military defeat after defeat. And in the bitter winter of 1777, he wrote this somber note to a friend in Philadelphia. Quote, "You might have tracked our army from White Marsh to Valley Forge by the blood on their feet," end of quote. Many soldiers continued to march through the deep snows of Pennsylvania without shoes. Others suffered from disease, hunger, and freezing conditions. Nearly 2,000 of Washington's men died. Yet George Washington did not lose faith. Amid the hardship, loss, and uncertainty of Valley Forge, he turned to God in prayer. At a time when our nation once again faces division and uncertainty, may we follow Washington's example, kneeling humbly, praying faithfully, and asking God to guide the future of America.
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0: and people who still believe America is worth celebrating. You'll sail from Fort Lauderdale to the Bahamas, Jamaica, the Cayman Islands, and Mexico. 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Mike Gallagher, Scott Jennings, Larry O'Connor, Jennifer Horn. 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
3: There's reports now of a video that has been released by Iran that targets and really shows you ways to not only threaten, but potentially assassinate members of the president's family. That includes the First Lady, Melania, and their son, Barron. We're not talking about just go out there and do this. We are talking about a video that shows exactly where they shop, what they've been doing, where they could be, how it can happen.
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4: This afternoon, expect plenty of sunshine with a high of 87. Tonight will be mainly clear with a low of 71. Tomorrow will bring mostly sunny skies and a high of 91. Saturday will feature a mix of clouds and sun with a high of 90. Sunday will be mostly cloudy and humid with a chance of a thunderstorm in spots late in the afternoon, reaching a high of 87. With the AccuWeather forecast, I'm meteorologist Joe Lundberg.

0: get America saved. So you can yell at Fauci all you want. How about we do some yelling directed towards John Thune and Mitch McConnell and Lisa Murkowski and Tom Tillis and John Cornyn? Get on board. 800-6. I'm a little fired up here on Thursday. Great to have you here in the Relief Factor Studios. Pardon me. I'll calm down a little bit and we'll take your calls next. 800-655-6453. Oh boy.
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1: I always ask you to burn up my phone lines, but burn up the phone lines in Washington of these Republicans who are failing to get the save. Call John Thune's office. Be respectful. 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Be civil. 202-224-2321. 202-224-2321. And just say respectfully, you'll probably get a voicemail, but say, Mr. Leader, get this passed. Americans demand it. And when it comes down to this simple equation of getting the Save America Act passed and winning the midterms, why would you not? Why would you not? Have we reached out to Mike Lee, Tracy? Because I sure would love. I know they're all busy, and maybe this isn't typically an interview show, and we're not in that. We're not in that that loop with interview shows. Interview shows get a lot of interviews, and sometimes we get frustrated because we don't get the time of day from people. I tried Rick Grinnell for a while there. Some of these guys, they do the same shows over and over, and that's kind of their loop. And if you don't do a lot of interviews, and I don't, then we don't sometimes make the cut. But I hope, Tracy, would you try again? And let Senator Lee explain to this audience of millions what the paths are to try to get this thing passed. It's not hard. There's all kinds of ways to do it. Talking filibuster, nuke the filibuster. There's a lot of ways to do it. And Lisa Murkowski, the worst of the bunch. What an that's that same condescending attitude that Democrats have towards black people. They're too stupid to get voter ID. They can't get an ID. They can't get a photo ID. Are you kidding me? They're black people. They're not capable of doing that. We got to protect our black friends. They're too ignorant to know how to go down and plunk down $20 and get a photo ID. Brought on a sneeze there out of nowhere. That's exactly what Minnesota just writes. Doesn't Senator Murkowski realize how insulting she's being to rural Alaskans? She acts like these people are living in the Stone Age. Have no access, what, to running water, to amenities? They're uneducated? That's their attitude. That's their... And we got to fight. Look at the fighting that's going on. Look at Elon Musk. CNN reported yesterday that Elon is getting ready to spend a huge part of his fortune to try to get Republicans elected this November.
2: What's your sense of how much money Musk could be about to spend?
3: Definitely in the tens of millions, if not hundreds of millions. This is going to be a very in-depth effort, and Elon Musk is going to be playing an incredibly central role now in the GOP's fall turnout efforts, in basically spearheading, door-knocking voter turnout efforts for the party. So he is now going to be a very key figure as Republicans try to maintain control of both chambers of Congress, which is not going to be necessarily easy to do.
1: It's not going to be easy, that's for sure. It would be history in the making, but it can happen. It can be done. And look at people like Elon. Look, you think about that. This guy is devoting apparently a huge portion of his own and look, he's a gazillionaire beyond anyone's wildest imagination. I get it. He can afford it. But nonetheless, he's making an effort, apparently. Oh boy, I just saw something came across the transom, as they used to say. Are you ready for this? The New York City mayor, Mamdani, is considering taxpayer-funded reparations for impacted groups. Taxpayer-funded. Oh, I hope they do. I hope he does it. I do. I hope they do that. I hope they make hardworking New Yorkers who are already taxed to death hand over a portion of their income in the form of reparations for impacted groups. What even could that mean? I suppose it means, of course, black New Yorkers because of, you know, slavery, right? Oh, I hope they do it. I hope, let's all collectively hope that Zohran the Destroyer pulls this off. Because he is on a roll these days. This guy is unleashed. Taxpayer-funded reparations. I've said this for years. When the day comes, the people have to take their taxpayer dollars and hand it over to other people because of the color of their skin, we're going to have big problems in America.
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19: SRN News, I'm Rich Thomason in Washington. The U.S. retaliates for Iran's targeting of American troops in Jordan earlier this week. U.S. Central Command says a number of Iranian military-related targets were struck overnight. Those targets reduced to rubble. Inflation fears and the Iran war sent oil prices higher while stocks tumbled yesterday. The Dow fell more than 1,100 points yesterday. However, today, a comeback on Wall Street. The key index is trading higher so far this morning. Russia has unleashed a devastating overnight attack on Ukraine. Missile and drone strikes all across the country. At least 8 people, children among them, were killed. And there will be no Senate committee votes today on Attorney General nominee Todd Blanche. The vote's been canceled. A couple of Republican senators threatening no votes. The Dow is up 332 points. NASDAQ ahead 561. More details at srnnews.com.
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22: 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The peace comes only from Jesus Christ. 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
18: This afternoon, expect plenty of sunshine with a high of 87. Tonight will be mainly clear with a low of 71. Tomorrow will bring mostly sunny skies and a high of 91. Saturday will feature a mix of clouds and sun with a high of 90. Sunday will be mostly cloudy and humid with a chance of a thunderstorm in spots late in the afternoon, reaching a high of 87. With the AccuWeather forecast, I'm meteorologist Joe Lundberg.

0: 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Take less than 10 minutes and read the Declaration of Independence. My friends at Americans for Prosperity have launched the Declaration Project, a nationwide effort to help Americans rediscover the principles that made this country exceptional. Dignity, freedom, opportunity, self-governance. The Declaration tells us that all men are created equal, our rights come from our Creator, and government derives its just powers from the consent of the governed. These truths aren't just museum pieces. They're the foundation of American liberty. 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
1: Mike, I'm Dale Oney with Your Money Now. Economic growth in the U.S. slowed to a rate of 1.5% in the second quarter of the year, according to the Commerce Department. Economists were expecting growth of around 1.8%. That growth rate is adjusted for inflation and seasonal changes. Meanwhile, the PCE price index for June actually saw a bit of a decline, down 1/10, and it was better than expectations. The core PCE index saw prices up 1/10, and that was also better than expected. Personal incomes gained 2/10 in the month, while consumer spending was up 3/10. Amazon's Zoox robo-taxis will begin charging for rides next month. It has received an exemption from the National Highway Traffic Safety Administration to operate up to 2,500 vehicles annually for 2 years. It'll start in Las Vegas as the first market to receive compensation for their rides. Markets are higher across the board. The Dow Industrial Average is up by about 0.1%. Meanwhile, the NASDAQ is up more than 500 points. And that's Your Money Now.
2: Questions? We are the answer. 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
3: News this hour at Town Hall, I'm Bob Agnew in Washington. The economy showed clear signs of resilience in the second quarter, even as overall growth slowed, according to new government data out this morning.
4: The Commerce Department reported that gross domestic product expanded at a 1.5% annual pace from April through June, a deceleration from the 2.1% rate in the first quarter of 2026. The figure also came in below what many economists expected. Imports were a major drag on growth, reflecting heavier demand for goods sourced from abroad. Yet the core driver behind the economy's continued momentum was consumer spending. Americans increased spending at a 3.2% annual clip, rising sharply from the just 0.5% earlier in the year. Bernie Bennett, Washington.
3: President Trump said yesterday the U.S. would hit Iran very hard after its most recent attack on U.S. targets in the region.
5: We're hitting them very hard because it's our turn to hit them. They know it's coming. They're asking us not to do it, but... they tried shooting it last night. So we had five rockets shot going 8,500 miles an hour, and all five rockets were knocked down to the ground. But they nevertheless took a shot, so it's our turn.
3: Things looking up on Wall Street after big losses yesterday. The Dow was up by 346 points at this hour. Tens of thousands of French wildfire evacuees now being allowed to return to their homes.
6: French authorities are allowing 84,000 evacuees from a massive wildfire in southwestern France to return home. While firefighters remain fully mobilized, the announcement on Thursday marks a positive turn in the battle against the blaze. The huge wildfire has burned an area four times the size of Paris. Over 220,000 people have been forced to flee. Higher humidity and cooler temperatures have raised hopes for relief. The fires are part of a series of blazes affecting southern Europe, including Spain, Greece, and Turkey. I'm Karen Chamas.
3: Mort Town Hall.
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9: This afternoon, expect plenty of sunshine with a high of 87. Tonight will be mainly clear with a low of 71. Tomorrow will bring mostly sunny skies and a high of 91. Saturday will feature a mix of clouds and sun with a high of 90. Sunday will be mostly cloudy and humid with a chance of a thunderstorm in spots late in the afternoon, reaching a high of 87. With the AccuWeather forecast, I'm meteorologist Joe Lundberg.
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13: During the War for Independence, General George Washington, the man we refer to today as the father of our country, led American troops through military defeat after defeat. And in the bitter winter of 1777, he wrote this somber note to a friend in Philadelphia. Quote, "You might have tracked our army from White Marsh to Valley Forge by the blood on their feet," end of quote. Many soldiers continued to march through the deep snows of Pennsylvania without shoes. Others suffered from disease, hunger, and freezing conditions. Nearly 2,000 of Washington's men died. Yet George Washington did not lose faith. Amid the hardship, loss, and uncertainty of Valley Forge, he turned to God in prayer. At a time when our nation once again faces division and uncertainty, may we follow Washington's example, kneeling humbly, praying faithfully, and asking God to guide the future of America.
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9: During the War for Independence, General George Washington, the man we refer to today as the father of our country, led American troops through military defeat after defeat. And in the bitter winter of 1777, he wrote this somber note to a friend in Philadelphia. Quote, "You might have tracked our army from White Marsh to Valley Forge by the blood on their feet," end of quote. Many soldiers continued to march through the deep snows of Pennsylvania without shoes. Others suffered from disease, hunger, and freezing conditions. Nearly 2,000 of Washington's men died. Yet George Washington did not lose faith. Amid the hardship, loss, and uncertainty of Valley Forge, he turned to God in prayer. At a time when our nation once again faces division and uncertainty, may we follow Washington's example, kneeling humbly, praying faithfully, and asking God to guide the future of America.
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0: Just an amazing story here with Dr. Fauci. The question is, will he actually go to prison, which would satisfy a lot of people? Obviously lying under oath, committing perjury, but the auto pen pardoned him. So what does that mean? He'll be held in contempt of the Senate. Peter Navarro went to jail for that. Steve Bannon went to jail for that. Or will he get off on some sort of a technicality because he showed up and pled the fifth to everything, which is a total abuse of the justice system and blatant hypocrisy, considering the cut I just played of him saying he'll talk anytime, anywhere about what's going on with his virus. That was when he was feeling a lot more confident than he's feeling now. So it'd be very interesting to track who actually starts telling the truth now and who defends the indefensible. Some wild stuff happening over at CBS, which I'm told now is a right-wing outlet. They have a medical contributor called Celine Gounder who's in damage control mode. Let's play cut 10, please, guys.
1: Most of his comments are actually about the pressure it was creating and the harassment and death threats and what that led to in terms of security. So that's actually most of his comments about the fame. Who here has not taken a selfie with a celebrity who's been here in the studio?
2: Right.
1: And I'm not, I'm going to say it's basically everybody, right?
3: Yeah.
4: It's human nature.
3: Yes.
4: It's human
1: nature.
4: To lean into the line.
1: Right. It's human nature.
4: And he had it.
1: He had it. But if you look at the preponderance of his comments, most of them are actually concerns about this is making me really uncomfortable. I'm uneasy. This is leading to these security issues.
0: Okay, all right.
1: It's, you know, the occasional
0: Let's break down the content first, and then I'm going to give you a reveal about Dr. Celine Gounder from CBS. So, in terms of the content, do all of you always take a selfie with a celebrity? It's an absurd premise. I live my whole life in LA or Washington, and I see celebrities all the time, everywhere. I never ask them for a selfie. Maybe one time out of 1,000. Is that the norm? All of you just go up to every time you see a celebrity? You know how I know that's not true? Because then the celebrities would have time for nothing else if you just did selfies with everyone who walked by. And Fauci's obsession with it was 10% of his emails was about his own celebrity. Is that appropriate for the top medical person in the world while he's leading a United States pandemic response? Is to be obsessed with his own celebrity? Why would you excuse something like that? I'll tell you why. And this is the reveal about her. She was on Biden's COVID advisory board. What is this individual doing on television, getting paid money to give opinions? Biden's coronavirus response was 50 times worse than Trump's. The lockdowns continued, the mandates continued, the shaming of people continued, the demonizing of your fellow man. And she was on the advisory board. This was a person who wanted all the social distancing, which was anti-science. She wanted the gyms closed and the homes closed for gatherings. This led to the climate of us demonizing our fellow man for basic stuff. Jesse Waters' show had a list of some of the data of what Democrats wanted during the pandemic. And I don't know if this is from recently or if this is from at the time, but John Nolte found this image for us at Breitbart, that 55% of Democrats wanted fines for unvaxxed Americans, 59% wanted unvaxxed confined to their homes, 48% wanted to imprison those who questioned the vax, 47% wanted wanted government tracking for unvaxxed people, and 29% favored removing kids who were not vaccinated from places. Nolte also brought up when we were masking with cloth masks, two-year-olds who wouldn't keep the mask on, the cloth mask did nothing other than make it so they had learning disabilities because they couldn't read lips when they were learning the English language. We're going to see this forever. The people who are 2-3 years old or in preschool during the pandemic are going to develop slower for the rest of their lives because of Fauci and Dr. Celine Gounder. He brought up a woman being tased after refusing to wear a mask outside at a football game. Do you guys remember the fake where the nurses would fill gloves, nitrile gloves, with water, and they would create a makeshift hand-holding system for people who were forced to die alone in hospitals because we had a social distance and you couldn't bring in family members, even healthy ones, who wanted to run their own risk because we couldn't spread the virus and herd immunity was fake? These guys have a picture on the screen I thought of. I wanted to bring this up. I forgot about that. I shouldn't even smile. It's all so dark. But this is a brand of underwear that had Fauci on above the woman's pubic area. Can you guys show it? Are we allowed to show this that I'm looking at here on the screen? Fauci underpants. They also had Cuomo underpants. Remember the phrase Cuomo sexual? Andrew Cuomo, Fredo Cuomo's brother, who spoke to Fauci every day. Fredo Cuomo spoke to Fauci every day about the pandemic, according to both of them. Andrew Cuomo, who's governor of New York at the time, was single-handedly responsible for killing thousands, maybe more, of seniors because he confined infected seniors into homes with uninfected seniors and then said they can't leave. And what that meant is that all those uninfected got infected, and those are the elderly, the people with pre-existing conditions who actually stood to die from the virus. We need to hold all these people to accountable, but how do we do it? First, we got to talk about it. We'll be right back.
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5: With SRN News, I'm Bob Agnew in Washington. Stocks doing well today on Wall Street after big losses yesterday. They're recovering just a bit of their big losses from the day before. The Dow right now is up by about 118 points. The NASDAQ up by about 707, and the S&P up by right at 56 points this hour. Also at SRNNews.com, the Commerce Department reports the economy grew 1.5% in the second quarter. The economy showed clear signs of resilience in the second quarter, even as overall slowed, according to fresh government data that was released this morning. An historic first for a historic division started here. Shaw's University plans to offer new degree track, a Doctor of Education in Artificial Intelligence and Moral Agency. It will become the first theological school in the Association of Theological Schools to offer such a degree. This is SRN.
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7: This afternoon, expect plenty of sunshine with a high of 87. Tonight will be mainly clear with a low of 71. Tomorrow will bring mostly sunny skies and a high of 91. Saturday will feature a mix of clouds and sun with a high of 90. Sunday will be mostly cloudy and humid with a chance of a thunderstorm in spots late in the afternoon, reaching a high of 87. With the AccuWeather forecast, I'm meteorologist Joe Lundberg.
8: In the old Dracula movies starring Bela Lugosi, all you had to do was show the cross and the vampire would slink away. Well, we still have that cross. Only this time that cross represents the truth. We have truth on our side. 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
9: In the summer heat of 1787, delegates gathered in Philadelphia to do what many thought was impossible. They argued, they compromised, and they prayed. What they produced was the United States Constitution, a framework designed not to concentrate power, but to restrain it. A government with checks and balances, three branches, limits, written in ink, and the ability to amend the document when necessary. Benjamin Franklin famously said the founders had created a republic, if you can keep it. For nearly 250 years, Americans have relied on that document to protect our freedom of speech, religion, and self-government. The Constitution doesn't guarantee an easy nation, but it's made a free nation possible.
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6: It is Thursday, July the 30th, broadcasting for Salem, Common Sense for the American People, on location today in Knoxville, Tennessee. Let's talk energy and economic development, shall we? The Commonwealth of Kentucky has landed what could become one of the largest private investments in the history of that state. The Trump administration's Department of Energy has announced a partnership to redevelop part of the old federal nuclear site in Paducah into an enormous artificial intelligence and high-performance computing campus. The investment they're talking about here is huge, $100 billion, all privately funded, by the way, and it has a massive economic impact, about 8,000 construction jobs followed by 600 permanent jobs once this campus is up and operating. This is not a simple case of just another data center that's plugging into the existing electrical grid and leaving people wondering whether their utility bills are about to shoot through the roof. The developers here are also planning to build the energy infrastructure needed to power it. This is a key point. NextEra Energy is the company here, and they are planning to construct 2 gigawatts of new natural gas generation. And this would upgrade the region's transmission system and add as much as 2.6 gigawatts of battery storage. The AI campus itself expected to require about 1.8 gigawatts. So in other words, the project is going to produce and store more electricity than the data center consumes, and the excess power is going to flow onto the regional power grid. This is a good thing for every regular ratepayer. Americans on data centers are worried about how these data centers are going to affect their electrical bills, and this project seems to get it just right. President Trump has been talking a lot lately about this ratepayer protection pledge, and that means these facilities cannot simply consume enormous amounts of electricity and force small businesses and families to subsidize them. The companies that are benefiting from the AI boom, I think, should help pay for the new generation that's needed to support it, and that's what's happening here. The energy secretary is named Chris Wright. He was in Paducah to announce this project, and he says this is an example of how America can build the infrastructure necessary to win the AI race, but not burden everyday average American ratepayers. Let's listen to Chris Wright in Cut 11.
5: So we've got a number of industrial sites around the country that were key in World War II and post-World War II efforts. And then as those efforts ramped down, those sites became quiet, jobs left those regions, and we're revitalizing those regions to allow the development of massive new power generation, data centers, and additional advanced manufacturing to bring jobs and opportunities across rural America, allow us to lead China in the AI race, and push down electricity prices after 4 years of inflated prices under President Biden. Of course, there's a fear campaign going on right now. And why it's going on is the Democrats, since the election of President Obama, have spent 17 years pushing up electricity prices. Blue states have 50% higher electricity prices than red states. And now they figure they've got the perfect scapegoat. It wasn't our bad green policies. It was data centers that did it. Of course, it's total nonsense.
6: Here's my take. I actually have two takes. Number one, Chris Wright is dead on. You have Democrats trying to deflect attention from their own policies and blame something for higher energy prices that's not to blame. Number two, in my opinion, this is what intelligent economic development ought to look like. You take federal land that's already served an important national purpose and put it back into productive use. You know, this Paducah site, I'm familiar with it, I'm from down in that area, it wants enriched uranium for America's nuclear energy and national security programs, and the government is continuing the necessary environmental cleanup. But the property has available land, it has transmission capacity, it has water infrastructure, fiber connectivity. These are the assets that you need for a modern computing campus. Number two, they are requiring new energy production to accompany this project and to meet new energy demands. You can't build the AI economy with slogans and wishful thinking. Artificial intelligence is going to require extraordinary computing power, and it needs reliable electricity every second of the day. That means things like natural gas. It means transmission lines. It means storage. And it ought to mean a major expansion of American nuclear power as well. Finally, this is being built in America's heartland, right in middle America, Western Kentucky. Congratulations on the project. This is a good thing. It's a good thing for the Trump administration, good thing for Kentucky, good thing for America in general. Richard Hudson, congressman from North Carolina, is next. Stay with us on the Scott Jennings Show.
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11: With SRN News, I'm Bob Agnew in Washington. Some good news about the economy today as the Commerce Department reports that spending and growth were fairly robust in the second quarter of the year, even though the economy overall slowed down. It showed that consumers were willing to spend a little bit more of their own money despite some of their concerns, including over those rising fuel prices brought on by the war. A historic first for Historic Divinity School, and it shows it's a sign of the times with regard to artificial intelligence. Starting next year, Shaw's University and its Divinity School plans to offer a new degree track, a doctor in education in artificial intelligence and moral agency. Meanwhile, artificial intelligence and the stocks that back it up are all the rage these days on Wall Street right now. The NASDAQ is doing well. It's up by 624 points after a gigantic loss yesterday. The Dow Jones Industrial Average has clawed out about a 600-point gain so far as well. This is SRN
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13: This afternoon, expect sunny skies with a high of 87. Tonight will be mainly clear with a low of 71. Tomorrow will be mostly sunny with a high of 90. Saturday will bring a mix of clouds and sun with a high of 90. Sunday will be mostly cloudy with a chance of a thunderstorm late in the afternoon and a high of 87. Monday will be cloudy and humid with a couple of showers and a thunderstorm possible and a high of 82. With the AccuWeather forecast, I'm meteorologist Joe Lundberg.
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4: 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I'm Hugh Hewitt. 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I'm also in the Relief Factor studio, and you're wondering, was he going to not take it this hour? I take it the first hour every day. If you're watching on the Salem News Channel, you'll see it right there. And I've been doing that forever. I was at the PT this morning because that rotator cuff tear, whatever it is, this will not fix that. It will get rid of the aches and pains from trundling a 10K yesterday and another one tomorrow. It will always get rid of that. Take your Icarin, your curcumin, resveratrol, omega. And it's not hard. A little Trader Joe's water, and down it goes. 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I don't want them. 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The starter pack is there as well. Finally, it's the penultimate day. For Steelers fans, that means last, next to last day. I'm going to ask you to contribute to Food for the Poor. They spent the first half of this month helping Venezuela recover from their terrible earthquakes, rushing emergency medical and food supplies there. Now they're back on their traditional focus of the children of the Caribbean, Central and South America, particularly the highlands of Central America. If Food for the Poor doesn't get the food there, those kids do not eat. Now, thousands of you have stepped up. $80, for example, feeds two children who otherwise are hungry for two meals a day for a year. $80. I've gotten a lot of $10 contributions, gotten a half $1,000 contribution. Mike Gallagher decided to show off and got a $27,000 contribution. I don't know, he thinks he gets a trophy or something. Food for the Poor, the kids don't care if it's Gallagher or Hewitt who raises the money. They care that you help. So please give them a call at 1-800-855-359-4673. 855-359-4673, or go to HughHewitt.com. The banner at the top says simply, give food. We really appreciate it when you do it. Thanks to the thousands who are helping. I'll be right back. Stay tuned.
5: I'm Dave Maloney with Your Money Now. OpenAI has cut the cost on two of its latest AI models, GPT 5.6 Terra and 5.6 Luna. Terra's cost will be cut by 20%, while Luna is being slashed 80%. OpenAI is facing pressure to cater to a more cost-sensitive consumer base and fend off Chinese competition. The private investment plan brought forward by soccer's governing body, FIFA, is getting lots of pushback from others in the sport. UEFA, which oversees the sport in European countries, has said it will boycott FIFA competitions if it goes ahead with the plan, calling it, quote, irresponsible and indefensible, end quote. North America's governing body, CONCACAF, has also raised concerns. Wall Street stocks are higher across the board. The Dow Industrial Average is up more than 500 points. The NASDAQ is up 700. West Texas crude was down more than 1% at $83 a barrel. And that's Your Money Now.
6: Questions? We are the answer. WWRC Bethesda, WRCW Warrenton, WAVA HD3 Arlington, AM 570, the answer.
7: News this hour at Town Hall. I'm Bob Agnew in Washington. The White House is encouraging veterans who drove large military vehicles to consider a career in trucking. At the White House, the president talked about the way he's been tightening rules against illegals behind the wheel, a trend he says has put American truck drivers out of work and made the roads less safe.
8: Many of these illegal aliens don't even come close. They don't want to learn the language. They don't care about the language, and they don't speak it. They don't speak English. They cannot read basic road signs. In many cases, they've engaged in reckless driving that has caused many, many preventable deaths. Many, too many to even talk about.
7: And the president says attracting more veterans to trucking will help replace some of those illegal immigrant drivers who lost their commercial licenses during the crackdown over the past year. The president's selection to head up the Labor Department one step closer to confirmation now after he was advanced in committee today. Here is correspondent Laura Winters on the nomination of Acting Secretary Keith Sonderling.
9: The panel voting 12 to 11 along party lines in favor of the president's pick, Keith Sonderling. He's been in charge of the Labor Department on an interim basis since the last labor secretary stepped down. Sonderling also worked at the Department of Labor during President Trump's first term in office.
7: The economy showed clear signs of resilience in the second quarter, even as overall growth slowed.
10: The Commerce Department reported that gross domestic product expanded at a 1.5% annual pace from April through June, a deceleration from the 2.1% rate in the first quarter of 2026. The figure also came in below what many economists expected. Imports were a major drag on growth, reflecting heavier demand for goods sourced from abroad. Yet the core driver behind the economy's continued momentum was consumer spending. Americans increased spending at a 3.2% annual clip, rising sharply from the just 0.5% earlier in the year. Bernie Bennett, Washington.
7: And more of these stories at Town Hall.
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15: This afternoon, expect sunny skies with a high of 87. Tonight will be mainly clear with a low of 71. Tomorrow will be mostly sunny with a high of 90. Saturday will bring a mix of clouds and sun with a high of 90. Sunday will be mostly cloudy with a chance of a thunderstorm late in the afternoon and a high of 87. Monday will be cloudy and humid with a couple of showers and a thunderstorm possible and a high of 82. With the AccuWeather forecast, I'm meteorologist Joe Lundberg.
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17: During the War for Independence, General George Washington, the man we refer to today as the father of our country, led American troops through military defeat after defeat. And in the bitter winter of 1777, he wrote this somber note to a friend in Philadelphia. Quote, "You might have tracked our army from White Marsh to Valley Forge by the blood on their feet," end of quote. Many soldiers continued to march through the deep snows of Pennsylvania without shoes. Others suffered from disease, hunger, and freezing conditions. Nearly 2,000 of Washington's men died. Yet George Washington did not lose faith. Amid the hardship, loss, and uncertainty of Valley Forge, he turned to God in prayer. At a time when our nation once again faces division and uncertainty, may we follow Washington's example, kneeling humbly, praying faithfully, and asking God to guide the future of America.
18: And now, it's time for the Cat's Corner.
19: America's debt problem? We are always talking about that. Well, who pays the bill? I go back to the time when the debt was $5.5 trillion, and Newt Gingrich was the speaker, and what did they do? They worked together as Americans, sat down with common sense decisions, and brought down the deficit from $5.5 trillion down to $5 trillion. Well, that is the last time the American people said $5 trillion. Since then, it has grown to $38, $39 trillion. It has gotten out of whack. It has gotten out of control. And what does President Trump trying to do? He is trying, as a businessman, to bring it under control. He is trying to bring business back to America. He says he has commitments for $19 trillion in new manufacturing. Let's be proud and say, made in the USA. Bring jobs back to America. And that's what President Trump is doing. This is John Catsimatidis, and this is the Cat's Corner.
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0: Hey there, want to do something meaningful for the 250th anniversary of America? 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

0: with SRN News. I'm Bob Agnew in Washington. The White House is encouraging veterans who drove large military vehicles to consider a career in trucking. President Trump held an event today to highlight his campaign at the White House to get more American drivers back on the job and giving veterans a shot at doing so based upon their military experience as well. Veterans who drove trucks or other large vehicles recently will be eligible to skip the normal skills test when they apply. Trucking groups like the Owner Operator Independent Drivers Association support getting more veterans into that role. The U.S. economy showed clear signs of resilience in the second quarter. The latest GDP figures out today show that overall growth did slow, but people were still willing to spend a higher percentage on their income. On Wall Street, the Dow Jones Industrial Average right now up by 644 points. The NASDAQ up 697, the S&P 500 up by 125. This is SRN News.
1: Tonight will be mainly clear with a low of 71. Tomorrow is expected to be mostly sunny with a high of 90. Tomorrow night will be partly cloudy with a low of 72. Saturday will bring a mix of clouds and sun with a high of 90. Sunday will be mostly cloudy with a chance of a thunderstorm in spots late in the afternoon, reaching a high of 87. With the AccuWeather forecast, I'm meteorologist Jason Caterina.
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7: Welcome back, America. I'm Hugh Hewitt. I want to remind you that today Donald Trump spoke at the White House about truckers on the road, cut number two.
8: Thank you all for being here as we take action to get illegal alien truck drivers off the American roadways. We're doing a very strong movement, and we have had such support for this, and replace them with proud American veterans.
7: This is a very good idea. He had Secretary of Transportation Sean Duffy, Secretary of Veterans Affairs Doug Collins there, and he concluded this way, cut number six.
8: To end this, very simply, the radical left wants more jobs for illegal aliens and more migrants and 18-wheelers, and Trump administration wants safer roads and more jobs for the American veteran. Now I'd like to ask a man who's done a
7: fantastic... That's a good basic message. Run with that. Coming up, I'm going to replay John Thune for you, and now Jim Garrity on. Before I do that, let me tell you about andrewandtodd.com, 888-1172. 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Finally, it's my penultimate day, second to last day, Steelers fans, to ask you to consider a gift of food for the poor. There are kids all over the Caribbean, Central and South America, that rely on food for the poor to get them a meal today. 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
11: News this hour from Town Hall. I'm Keith Peters in Washington. There's a snag in the nomination of a Trump administration cabinet appointee.
12: A vote on Todd Blanche's nomination to become attorney general has been postponed in the Senate Judiciary Committee. Texas Republican John Cornyn says the Justice Department has not adequately addressed in writing his concerns about the federal settlement that gives President Trump and members of his family protection from tax audits. Without Cornyn's vote, Blanche's nomination can't move out of the Senate Judiciary Committee to a floor vote. President Trump says he hasn't heard there is a problem.
13: All I can say is Todd Blanche is outstanding, and I thought it was pretty routine because he's so good. He just wouldn't find a better person. So I don't know, maybe John Cornyn's upset with me because I didn't endorse him.
12: Ed Donahue, Washington.
11: Here's the latest on U.S. strikes on Iran.
14: The U.S. military has said it has completed what it described as a heavy wave of strikes against Iran. Iran responded by striking a Chinese firm's building in northern Kuwait. U.S. Central Command released footage on Thursday of planes taking off from the flight deck of an aircraft carrier and aerial footage of targets on the ground being hit by airstrikes. U.S. Central Command says the attacks on Iran targeted Iran's Revolutionary Guard Corps. The latest U.S. barrage on Iran comes after the U.S. partnered with Saudi Arabia to strike Iranian-backed militias in neighboring Iraq, killing at least 26 people. I'm Karen Shamas.
11: A man who gave his son the gun he used in a deadly high school shooting in Georgia has been sentenced to 15 years in prison. Colin Gray was convicted of charges including second-degree murder. A recovery day on Wall Street as the Dow was up by 613 points. The Nasdaq rose by 679. The S&P 500 advancing by 121. More on these stories at townhall.com.
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17: Tonight will be mainly clear with a low of 71. Tomorrow is expected to be mostly sunny with a high of 90. Tomorrow night will be partly cloudy with a low of 72. Saturday will bring a mix of clouds and sun with a high of 90. Sunday will be mostly cloudy with a chance of a thunderstorm in spots late in the afternoon, reaching a high of 87. With the AccuWeather forecast, I'm meteorologist Jason Caterina.
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20: On July 4th, 1776, a group of seemingly ordinary men made an extraordinary decision in a small room in Philadelphia. They put their names to a document that would change the world. The Declaration of Independence wasn't just a breakup letter for King George. It was a bold statement of principle that our rights don't come from government, but from God, that all men are created equal, and that liberty is worth risking everything for. Today, 250 years later, those words still matter, because America isn't just a place, it's an idea born in courage, sustained by sacrifice, and passed from generation to generation. Celebrating America 250.
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0: one. I mean, if you don't get that right, the rest is conversation. So we're going to do everything we can to get that voted on again. If they won't give us the vote, we did get a bill reported out of the Senate Armed Services Committee. The House passed an arms defense authorization bill. We could go to conference with the committee passed version of that, and then try and get something out of the conference the Democrats will vote for when it comes back to the floor. But it's incredibly irresponsible on their part. It is, frankly, inexcusable if you think about what's at stake for our country, for them to hold up a thing that authorizes taking care of our troops, their pay, taking care of the military families, ensuring that we've got the right weaponry and technology to keep our country safe and to deter and defeat any threat that's out there to America's national security interests. So it's critically important. The other thing they're blocking right now, which I know appreciate as well, is FISA, which is the Foreign Intelligence Surveillance Act.
1: Another security thing.
0: So
1: we got to get it. Leader John Thune, always good to talk to you. Thank you for the updates on all of that, and I appreciate it very much. Talk to you again soon.
0: Talk to you soon. Thank you.
1: Thank you. Leader John Thune. I'll be right back, America. Stay tuned.
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0: With SRN News, I'm Bob Agnew in Washington. The White House is encouraging veterans who drove large military vehicles to consider a career in trucking. The president's been tightening the rules against illegals behind the wheel of big rigs, something he says has put American truck drivers out of work and made the roads less safe. And he says attracting more veterans to trucking will help to replace some of those illegal immigrant drivers who've recently lost their licenses under his crackdown. The president's selection ahead of the Labor Department, that is Acting Secretary Keith Sonderling, now one step closer to full Senate confirmation after a committee has advanced his nomination to the full Senate. The U.S. economy showed clear signs of resilience in the second quarter, according to the latest GDP numbers that came out this morning. On Wall Street, investors optimistic today. They drove the Dow up by a total of 600 points. The high-tech NASDAQ up by 679. This is SRN News.
1: Tonight will be mainly clear with a low of 71. Tomorrow is expected to be mostly sunny with a high of 90. Tomorrow night will be partly cloudy with a low of 72. Saturday will bring a mix of clouds and sun with a high of 90. Sunday will be mostly cloudy with a chance of a thunderstorm in spots late in the afternoon, reaching a high of 87. With the AccuWeather forecast, I'm meteorologist Jason Caterina.
2: This is Seth Leibson for townhall.com. It's been attributed to George Carlin that if fascism ever comes to America, it'll come with a smile. Ronald Reagan said it will come in the name of liberalism. But what of communism? Recently, Shannon Bream of Fox News interviewed the co-chair of the Democratic Socialists of America, Megan Romer. Last weekend, the New York Times gave her a glowing profile. She comes off friendly, affable, and smiley. What elite media never reports is Ms. Romer is a proud member of the Red Star Caucus. The Red Star Caucus defines itself as a Marxist-Leninist caucus in the DSA. The new DSA platform, which the DSA proudly promotes and admits to, ends not just incarceration of criminals, but our entire constitutional structure. As we consider the bloody history of communism, we should recall the words of the great writer Hilaire Belloc, talking about those watching from beyond the grave. He reminds us, quote, "We are watched by large and awful faces from beyond, and on these faces there is no smile," close quote. This Marxist DSA threat is nothing to smile about.
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9: Welcome back, America. I'm Hugh Hewitt. Jim Garrity is still with me from National Review. Jim, yesterday your colleague from National Review, Noah C. Rothman, was on with me, and we agreed on what we hoped the president did, which is bomb the living daylights out of Iran last night, which he did. And then we want him to go on, as Admiral Cooper's plan said, for 2 weeks of massive infrastructure destruction belonging to the IRGC. I don't think he's going to do that. What do you think the situation is?
10: No, and you know how I, right now in my house, if I try to flick the light switch, nothing happens. The president has two settings. The first setting is we're mad as hell. You have repeatedly broken your promises. You keep firing an infrastructure in the Middle East. You keep firing at ships. We're going to bomb the hell out of you. And we got that last night. The second one is oh, I think we got a real opportunity for talks here. Things are looking really good. Head over there, Kushner. Head over there, Witkov, and I'm sure we'll have a deal any second now, and the strait will be reopened. That part never works out. That part never quite comes there. So there's really only two options you could do. One is like, all right, we're all in. We're pushing for regime change. We're not going to let up. We're not going to be fooled by another. There's no more memorandums of understanding or anything like that. We know who this regime is. We know they can't be trusted. The other alternative, if that strikes you as too bloody, if that strikes you as too much of a commitment, then you basically withdraw and say, all right, we were declaring victory and we're going home. But then you leave the regime in Iran with nothing but its own problems. And we all know the Iranian currency has become worthless. The infrastructure, even without additional attack on their energy infrastructure, has been seriously damaged. Bridges, the international airport, all that kind of stuff. Iran is in really rough shapes, and I said this at the beginning of the war. They're going to end, the Mullahs will end the war bankrupt. The only question is what comes out of that. And, you know, is there a circumstance where I suspect you end up within a couple of months right back where we started, with the people in the streets starving, saying they can't feed their families, saying they can't afford anything, angry again, and maybe the second time around, now that we've killed a whole bunch of Iranian soldiers, maybe they had a second shot at. The other question is, are there ways to get weapons to the Iranian people? The long coastline, got a lot of borders with, you know, Turkey and places like that. Are there ways where the next time the Iranian people rise up against the regime, we can even the odds and give them some guns to shoot back with? Those are the two options. Otherwise, there is no...
9: I wonder if you agree with me on this. We're not taking that blockade off until roving correspondent Jim Garrity has a camera and a flashlight and gets to go to the basement in Pickaxe Mountain. That's step number one. Nothing else. Till we get into Pickaxe Mountain and we see what's in there, we're not going to lift the blockade. And it may not have to be Garrity. It could be the IAEA. But we got to know, because that's the last nuclear production facility that's left. And the president says we got eyes on it from space, but we really didn't have those eyes on it the way we think we had those eyes on it early on. What do you think?
10: Well, first of all, I've been to some crazy places like Syria and been to neighboring Turkey and Ukraine a bunch of times. Ironically, when the bombing started, my friend said, is there a way to, it's like, what, are you interested in going to Iran this year? And I was like, let's see how this goes. I've been to some crazy places. I only want to go to Iran when I know the good people are running. Because not things don't work out well for Washington Post journalists who go to Iran. Huh. But yeah, I think your observation about Pickaxe Mountain is more than a worthwhile one. But I think just generally, look, we've seen through the use of drones against the ships in the Strait of Hormuz and ships in the Persian Gulf, the oil and energy infrastructure in places like Saudi Arabia and the Gulf states, Iran can threaten a lot, and they can shut off the world's energy markets and just cause, you know, a lot of problems for everybody else. And it's been frustrating to see a lack of cooperation from allies. The president could have made a better case of reaching out to them and building support for everybody feeling like they have an interest in this. But Iran is a worldwide problem. Iran is the world's largest state sponsor of terrorism. They bomb places as far away as Argentina. Well, you know, I don't understand why you can't say to the rest of the world, like, look, we're all for national sovereignty, but these guys' problems do not stay within their own border. They do everything possible to create problems for every one of their Sunni, Shia, it doesn't really matter. They are effectively a cancer on the Middle East. We can do something about this. Join us. Let's get rid of this regime. Let's allow the Iranian people to choose their own leaders and to pick a different course, and we're all going to end up much better in the end. I think there's a strong case to be made for that. I'd like to see the administration try to make it to, you know, both Gulf allies and European allies.
9: And do you believe for a moment that Pakistan is the people we ought to be using as an intermediary? We got 30 seconds. I just would never trust Pakistan on anything.
10: It's Bin Laden's home address, right? Like, no, yeah. No, of course not. That was, you know, I'm baffled by this. And I just kind of have this feeling, you know, so last year I had a chance to take to India. And the Indians are just absolutely baffled by the fact that the Trump administration is so friendly to Pakistan. Obviously, India has its own axes to grind against Pakistan for a bunch of good reasons. But in the end, look at the way the U.S. relationship with India, which has its complications, and the U.S. relationship with Pakistan, I know which side I'm instinctively more close to.
9: Jim Garrity, always good to catch up with you, especially when the power is on in Virginia. We can work it this way, but I'd prefer if the power was on. Follow Jim on X at Jim Garrity. And Jim, if you get a DM from me, don't answer it. I've been hacked. Stay tuned, America. 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
9: Welcome back, America. I'm Hugh Hewitt. Hope you enjoyed Garrity. That'll be over at my YouTube channel. I want to remind everyone I got hacked yesterday. If you're getting a DM from me, it's not from me. Working with X. Thank you, X. Data Republican. Love from Hugh Hewitt and Team Hewitt because you found the guy in Nigeria. I don't know how you did it. But Data Republican, she deserves a follow from you folks. She's the best. She really is the best. And she helps out people like me who get hacked by people like the guy in Nigeria, and they help X out as well. I'll be back up on X, I hope, tomorrow. I was up on Fox, as I mentioned to Garrity earlier today. Here's that hit with Sandra Smith. Quick one, but worthwhile. Cut him
20: Let's bring in Hugh Hewitt now, a Fox News contributor and host of The Hugh Hewitt Show. Hugh, it's great to see you. I mean... socialism. Did you ever think it would be that popular in this country? The DSA has now a record 120,000 members. People are embracing socialism.
9: Well, good afternoon, Sandra. 120,000 people have sort of lost their bearings on the American political spectrum. Anyone go over to the DSA site, they're going to find they're Marxists. They hate private property. They don't believe in free enterprise. They got lots of slogans about socialist cash, taking out capitalist trash. But in fact, the DSA signed and approved candidates are the beneficiary of trickle-down dark money on the left. Most of our audience will know the name George Soros, his son Alex Soros. There are a bunch of dark money billionaires, including a fellow that we're worried about over in China by the name of Singham. He's a Maoist and he lives in Shanghai. They are afraid their money is dribbling down to these DSA candidates. And it's not the 120,000 people that are funding everyone. It's those billionaires.
20: Got it. Hugh, I just want to get your final thought on just some breaking news. We only have a few seconds here. These migrants pouring over the border in Spain's North African enclave of Ceuta. They're coming in from Morocco. I only have a minute here, but just what is your thought as you see this? We're talking about socialism in America, and look what's happening in Spain right now with the borders now wide open.
9: Left-wing governments open up the borders. DSA is for no borders. The Democratic Party is increasingly for no borders. It's a flashback to when Bill was at the border under President Biden. If you vote left, this is what you get.
20: Got it. Hugh, always a pleasure. Thank you.
9: I like it when I get to do the quick breaking news update. What's going on in Spain is absolutely predictable because the socialists there granted amnesty. And I've never been in favor of amnesty. I do favor regularization, but I'm a border hawk and a regularization dove and an amnesty. 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You want to remember my code. My code is simply Hugh50. That'll get you $50 off after you've made this switch. It takes about 20 minutes to switch. One button, you'll be talking to a real live person right here in the United States of America, and you get that $50 off with the code Hugh50. 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Very easy to do, 20 minutes. Consumer Cellular rising up in the ratings. They're number one in customer service at ASCI. They are the equal of any cell service across the United States for a very good reason. They have great cell service. Now, I want to go back right before I was on with Sandra Smith. I was listening to President Trump give a press conference. Let's go back and listen to his cut number three about what's been going on in nation highways with blue states issuing truck driving licenses to illegal aliens.
21: For many years, American highways and roadways have been terrorized by unqualified illegal aliens dangerously driving big rigs, rigs like that. You got to know something to drive. Wow, that sucker is a big one. That's big stuff. But they're, you have to have a knowledge, you have to have a talent for it, and these people don't have that. They're driving big rigs, semi-trucks, and tractor trailers, all because radical left maniacs at the state level have issued them commercial driver's licenses, even though they're not entitled to have them. They don't speak the language for the most part.
9: Doesn't this amaze you? President Trump, doesn't it amaze you? I'm sure all of you can remember your driver's test. I do. I passed the first time, but I was nervous. Everybody remembers their driver's test. And it's a rite of passage, right, for a 15-and-a-half-year-old or a 16-year-old, depends on your state law. You can operate farm equipment a little bit younger, but you still have to get a driver's license. And truckers, I mean, you know how these trucks are, and they're big and they're fast, and they're run by professionals. It takes a lot of training to get the schedule that is for a trucker that drives one of the double big rigs and the regular rigs. They're professionals. It's a craft. I can't believe they're being given out to people who can't read English. Because if you can't read the road signs, you're a menace to everyone on the road. Let's pray about that. Freedom250.org, in fact, is running AmericaPraise.com. I want you to remember that website, AmericaPraise.com. 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That reminds me, we had a house guest yesterday, and she turned me on to a new pastor in Dallas. And to my friends in Dallas, I'm sure Josh Howerton is a familiar name to you. It's a good podcast. Lake Point Church in Dallas, it's a great podcast. Now, I'm an evangelical Roman Catholic Presbyterian, so I listen to anything that makes sense, and this fellow knows his theology, brings in a couple of ringers who are also great theologian. I just wanted to let you know, Josh Howerton, not a sponsor, just someone who was recommended to me, great podcast, Josh Howerton, H-O-W-A-R-T-O-N, Lake Point Church. 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Stay tuned. I'll be right back on the Hugh Hewitt Show.
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25: I'm Dan Loney with Your Money Now. 70mm screenings of The Odyssey have been extended into mid-September. Right now, there are only 25 screens in the U.S. and 41 globally that can play physical reels of film as digital has taken over the industry. Right now, ticket sales for those 70mm showings have totaled more than $140 million worldwide, which is just over 20% of the $652 million the film has brought in so far. Quarterly results for social platform Reddit posted a strong beat with earnings per share of $1.25. And revenue of $805 million. That revenue number is up 61% year over year and is up more than 60% for the eighth consecutive quarter. Wall Street stocks were higher across the board today, a strong bounce back from yesterday's red ink. The Dow Industrial Average up 614 points at 52,208. NASDAQ up 679 points. And the S&P 500 ahead 121. That's Your Money Now.
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9: Welcome back, America. Hugh Hewitt. I want to wrap up the program by thanking all of you. It's penultimate day that I'm asking those of you out there who are in mind, keep in mind the very, very hungry children of the Caribbean and Central and Northern South America. Food for the Poor is doing everything they can to help these children. Now, Food for the Poor stepped up and helped everyone in Venezuela for a month solid. 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So I said, let's go a little bit longer. Here's their phone number, 855-359-4673. That's 855-359-4673. The Food for the Poor banner is at the top of HughHewitt.com. 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
4: The villages bring in usually 200 to 300 pounds of fish on a normal day. And the fish gets spread around. What is happening is that the people are eating for the first time good protein, learning how to help themselves, trading. Women are selling the fish, and the children are going to school. It's a tremendous blessing.
9: That's what Food for the Poor does. Long-standing, decades old, began as a Catholic organization, then it became non-denominational. They work through the local churches, whatever their denomination, throughout these regions. Food for the Poor is just five-star, and there is a banner at the top of HughHewitt.com. It just simply says, give food, thank you in advance, $80, takes care of two children for a year. And I'm in the Relief Factor studio. Wanted to remind you, I took it in hour one, remind you in hour two and three, that Relief Factor really does work, really does help you. A lot of summer left, all right? We're creeping up on the end of July. There's a lot of August ahead of us, a lot of fun activities. Some of you are waiting for August to go on vacation. Don't forget to take your Relief Factor with you. And right now, in this month of our semi-quincentennial, we are getting a patriotic price of $17.76 for the starter pack, a three-week supply of Relief Factor. That's three packets a day for the first week, two packets a day for the second week, one packet a day thereafter. And I've been doing that now for 15 years, a packet a day. Why? It's the only supplement I've taken for more than two decades, the only one that I need. It's the only one that helps me get my trundles in, gets me through the dreaded overhead bin. I'm flying again on Friday. Mark Davis is going to be in for me on Monday and Tuesday. But I'm traveling around doing everything, even though my shoulder's a little bit banged up. Relief Factor keeps me in the game. So would you please at least give it a try? 1-800, the number 4, and the word relief, 1-800-4-RELIEF, or head over to their website, get that patriotic pricing of $17.76 at relieffactor.com. We will have the Dwayne's World tonight on the universe, but you have to join the universe to participate. Lilacs will be in, I think, tonight with Dwayne. 99 cents for the first month. You can join the universe over at Hugh Hewitt. I'm at HughHewitt.com. I mentioned I've been hacked. If you get a DM from me, don't answer it. Hopefully I'll get that cleaned up with the X people by tomorrow. In the meantime, my YouTube channel is up and running. If you missed, like, Leader Thune today or Jim Garrity, it'll be over at YouTube. And hopefully I'll be back on X tomorrow. Thank you, Adam. Thank you, Harley. Thank you, Generalissimo. Thank you, Data Republican, who's helping me with a hack. You can follow her at X as well. She's the real deal. Thank you all. I'm Hugh Hewitt. Talk to you tomorrow on the next Hugh Hewitt Show.
5: 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I'm still looking. I'm still searching. Hi, this is Lon Solomon, and this is what Billy Joel said at the close of his documentary, And So It Goes. You know, Billy is right. Everyone is born lost, looking and searching for something to fill the hole inside of us that only God can fill. This is why Jesus said, come to me, and I will give you rest. You will find peace for your soul. Hey, if you're still looking, look in the right place, the Lord Jesus. Not a sermon, just a thought.
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3: On today's show, Mayor Mamdani doxes his own citizens in his tax the rich scheme.
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3: Need to clarify if you heard the wrong tease. That was actually yesterday's tease. But we are live today, and that is not what we're talking about. Phone lines are open for you at 1-800-684-3110. We are actually discussing what's going on in New York City as the pied-à-terre tax, as you may remember. Mayor Mamdani went out and made a video presentation, edited together special video standing in front of an apartment building saying, upstairs is this billionaire who owns this apartment who does not live here. You may remember that. It doesn't live here full time. It's empty all the time. So we're going to slap a tax on him. Essentially doxed that person and said, here's where they live. Here's who they are. Here's why we don't believe they should be getting any sort of treatment with this second home or property that they have here in New York City. Now, of course, they're paying all their normal taxes in New York City as a property owner. Somewhat, you would say that maybe they're the best because they pay for all of the infrastructure. They don't use any of it if they're not there all that often. But that being said, he did that once. And then now the letters have started to arrive that this tax is going to go on for people who have not their primary residency in New York City, which is a lot of people, as you can imagine, in a city with mostly condos, apartments. There's a lot of people who own property in New York City who do not spend the majority of their time there. But not only that, they have created a list, a database, where you log in and you can search. And from what it seems like is if you're a New York resident, you can go on and search this database. And essentially, as he once doxed these other this person, again, I don't want to call anyone out by name, this person in his videos, now it's giving free rein to New Yorkers to do the same to any of these people who have secondary residences in New York.
8: And once again, this is a problem when the mayor acts in an irresponsible way. What concerns us is what the people will then end up doing, taking his lead. We saw that with the way he fixated on Benjamin Netanyahu and then what happened. Someone on a very somber Jewish holiday was stabbed outside of a mosque in New York City. Now you have this searchable list where it has all the property values within the city, and you can narrow it down. It has names, addresses, and property values. But here's the problem. It's not just even these people like the CEO in his video. There are people like an 81-year-old lady who has lived on the Upper West Side in her townhome for 30 years. She's not even subject to this tax, or shouldn't be. She lives there full time. And CBS News New York reports that she got the notice and she will be in that database, and she has until August 21st to prove she's exempt or she has to pay $56,000. So
3: yeah, I think we need to also say what the taxes are, because these taxes are hefty.
8: Right. So this individual who's lived in her home for 30 years got scooped up in this, is now going to be on a public-facing database. So who knows what kind of horrific things that could lead to.
3: Well, yeah, let's not forget the Luigi Mangione murder of the CEO of, was it Bank of America? No, was it?
8: United Healthcare.
3: I'm sorry. Right. United Healthcare. Less than 2 years ago in the streets of Manhattan. A year and a half ago, roughly, that happened. Not long ago that happened, where someone was targeted specifically because of not only their job, but their job and their finances. So now you have that happening in a much broader sense as, look, again, guess you can give it to Mamdani. Mamdani has gone with his campaign promises. Once again, if you voted for him thinking he was going to chill out, maybe these campaign promises weren't going to come to fruition. You got to give it to him for that. He's sticking to his promises. What do you think about this? 1-800-684-3110. We will play a clip from the mayor of New York City when we get back. Again, I know you're saying maybe this doesn't represent me. Why do I care? I think these are the kind of influences that will happen around the country if we are not careful, as we see people like the mayor becoming kingmakers for elections around the nation. Let's talk about that and more coming up. Phone lines are open for you. 1-800-684-3110. Again, less than 48 hours left on our Liberty Drive. Be a part of it today and have your donation doubled. We'll be right back on Seculo.
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3: Phone lines, like I said, are open at 1-800-684-3110, 1-800-684-3110. For those just joining us, we are talking about the mayor of New York City and his new policies that essentially not only, by the way, is this an aggressive tax on anyone who has invested their money, by the way, in New York City. People who have decided to have a second home there, to have real estate there, whatever it may be, a non-primary residence in New York City, which, again, is a lot of people. And there are a lot of us that probably would do that at some point because we love the city. As I always say, I'm a big proponent of New York City. I'm a huge fan. I've lived there. I've spent time there. Spend time probably as much in New York City as I do anywhere other than maybe here in Nashville and in Orlando, Florida. Those are the two places I'm in most. Of places I don't own any property, New York City's probably the place I'm at the most. I love it there. But we are seeing a "you are no longer welcome here" sign, I feel like, for a lot of different groups of people. From the mayor of New York City. That could be the Jewish residents, and now it is anyone who would like to invest their money into New York City. And it's happening even beyond that because we are seeing people targeted with this. And my big concern is, yes, property assessors, property tax, you can always kind of find where people are. You can always look up different addresses and things. That's not normal. Now you actually have it made it easier to find specifically what the house is, who lives there, and you've seen now precedent set place from the mayor that seems totally okay with calling out people who own property in his own city, who don't use it as their primary residency, and then vilify them and make them into some sort of rich, you know, evil, maniacal villain that, of course, and as we've seen it in the streets of New York City, will inspire people who are not well.
8: Well, and once again, I think that this is how we should showcase this because It not only, remember that video that he put out was, he was tapping on the camera lens, and then he puts this out as a tweet this week when it went live, when they sent these letters out. And it says, if you have a second home in New York City worth more than $5 million, check your mailbox when you're back in the five boroughs, because you've got mail. And as you said, he's vilifying people, saying, today we sent notifications to property owners letting them know that our new pied-à-terre tax is coming soon. The best city in the world deserves the best parks, libraries, schools in the world, etc.
3: And here's worth, the, by the way, worth more than $5 million.
8: Right.
3: A lot of these people did not spend $5 million on their property.
8: Such as this one individual that CBS New York reported. She's 81 years old, has lived in this same townhome full-time for 30 years. And you think about property values in your own area, think about how much it's grown through New York, already an expensive place, over the course of 30 years. She got a bill in the mail that says you have until August 21st to prove that you are exempt from this. It's guilty until proven innocent. You are taxed until proven exempt, that she's going to owe $56,000 if she doesn't prove this. Now, this is coming from the same group of people that don't want you to have to show an ID to vote, that thinks that that borders are ridiculous and that, you know, that you can be here undocumented, that try to make it easier when you want to violate the law. But here, someone who just owns their own property is now subject to this tax until they can prove that they're not, because this tax is only supposed to go on your second home. But people are getting scooped up. They sent 17,000 letters. And you'd think, especially with how forward-facing his disdain for people that own these properties, making them into villains, they'd be super careful not to incorporate, not to scoop up people that this wouldn't apply to. But listen to how he lays this out about how this first year there's going to be some bumps in bite two. This is the mayor
3: today.
0: I think we're always going to do everything that we can to ensure that we're communicating clearly to New Yorkers. And I think that what we've found thus far is when it comes to these letters being sent out, it is anyone that the city believes may be subject to the surcharge. And now the work will begin to ensure that if someone has registered their property in a trust or they registered their property in an LLC and they are in fact the primary residence holder there, that that is something that is communicated with the city. We've put the investment in, we're putting in the time now.
8: They've put the investment in, now they're putting in the time. No, they sent out a bunch of letters trying to get as much revenue as possible. There's that saying that they say in tech that people warn about, where people move fast and break things. I think the Mamdani mantra for his administration is move fast and tax things. They want to get as much of this money as they can, and enough of these people that may get scared by getting a revenue letter saying that they owe $56,000, that they don't fully know how to fight this. Are they going to have to hire CPAs and lawyers to fight this so they don't have to pay this tax bill? That's what they're dealing with now. And remember, when you have the way he's vilified these people, this 81-year-old that is now a target in the eyes of many of the Mamdani followers, this just isn't right. But you also have to remember, Logan, he couldn't do this on his own. We talk about him being the kingmaker. There were stopgaps. It had to be approved by the governor and the state legislature. Yeah, he didn't do this on his own.
3: I think we need to clarify something. You know, we spent a lot of time talking about the mayor of New York, and so does the national news. In the city, by the way, he's very popular. Let's not pretend he's not. Let's not pretend that he doesn't have a huge group of followers. Are there people who do not like him? Certainly. Are there people who did not vote for him? Of course, a large percentage of people. But the mass majority of people that voted for him, they knew what they were voting for. This was no shock that he's doing this, by the way. He ran on things like this. A few months ago, released that video saying it was coming. So again, he's fulfilling the promises, whether you like it or not. And his audience is eating it up. But they need to make sure that we're clear and we're honest with you of what's happening and the impact that can happen around the country if we all start following this trajectory. Especially if you live in a city, by the way, like New York City, which a lot of you do. Maybe you live in Los Angeles. A lot of our audience is in Southern California. Maybe you live in Florida, where a lot of people buy a second residence. A lot of people have invested in those cities. A lot of people invest in those states. Now, Florida, more than open for business when it comes to this. They're looking at going the exact opposite route for a lot of their taxation. However, in this moment, you have to remember the people of New York City probably are, the people who voted for Mayor Mamdani are thrilled that he's doing this. But let's flash back even more so to just a couple months ago in April. This is when I said, again, the doxing started. We started calling out people by name. Remember, this is over a year after that Luigi Mangione murder that happened in the streets of a CEO. Go ahead.
1: When I ran for mayor, I said I was going to tax the rich. Well, today, we're taxing the rich. I'm thrilled to announce we've secured a pied a terre tax, the first in New York's history. This is an annual fee on luxury properties worth more than $5 million, whose owners do not live full-time in the city. Like for this penthouse, which hedge fund CEO Ken Griffin bought for $238 million. This pied a terre tax is specifically designed for the richest of the rich, those who store their wealth in New York City real estate, but who don't actually live here. But even so, they're able to reap the huge financial rewards of owning property in, dare I say, the greatest city in the world. And most of the time, these units are sitting empty, since again, they don't actually live here. This is a fundamentally unfair system that hurts working New Yorkers. Now, it's coming to an end. This tax will raise at least $500 million directly for the city. It'll help fund things like free childcare, cleaner streets, and safer neighborhoods. As mayor, I believe everyone has a role to play in contributing to our city. And some, a little bit more than others.
3: Yeah, I mean, that is, again, what is happening when he starts calling out people by name and now making it easier for people.
8: That's right.

0: You're 81 years old, and you walk to your mailbox, and you've lived in your house for 30 years, and it wasn't worth $5 million when you purchased it. And you sit there, and you're thinking, maybe you even voted for the mayor. This individual lives on the Upper East Side. We know that people that vote in the city of New York are predominantly more liberal. He won the election. You may have even voted for this mayor. And you walk to your mailbox, and you open it up, and you have a bill for $56,000. That's just for 1 year. That's just this year's tax. This is in perpetuity. I assume the way taxes go in this country, that number's going to grow.
1: No kidding. So,
0: right. But and just imagine that. But don't worry, you can appeal this. That the sinking feeling that someone has to get opening their mailbox and getting that erroneously. And now you also think, you know, people that have been vilified by this rhetoric, by this mayor, they end up getting hurt. Not only do I have this tax bill, but am I a target? Me, in many cases, not a public figure, not a known name, but has now been vilified by your leadership.
1: And you could see an exodus continue in New York City as people head to South Florida, it feels like, when they feel threatened. That is what seems to happen in New York City. We'll see what happens. Look, I hope there are some reversals to this, but I think the only way that's going to happen is if just you got to wake people up to what's genuinely happening. It's not even about, again, do I disagree with this tax? Yeah, of course. But do I really disagree with the fact that you are putting targets on people? 100%. We got to be really, really careful with that. Phone lines are open. I want to hear from you. 1-800-684-3110. Last 48 hours in our Liberty Drive. We'll be right back with CeCe Hyle joining us here on Seculo.
2: We've witnessed monumental legal victories from defending the 14th Amendment and protecting our sacred American right to vote, the overturning of Roe v. Wade, and standing up for the religious liberty of our kids and seniors. But even with the many historic wins we've achieved, the battle is far from over. The attacks on our constitutionally protected rights persist. Countless unborn babies remain in jeopardy, and across the globe, innocent Christians are being targeted and killed across this country and around the world. This fight isn't just the ACLJ's, it's all of ours. 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
3: 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Mike Gallagher, Scott Jennings, Larry O'Connor, Jennifer Horn. 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
1: Shifting topics here a little bit. CeCe Hyle, senior counsel here at the ACLJ, is joining us. And look, there's a lot going on around the world. And I think you have to understand the ACLJ work. As we do with these Liberty Drives, we talk about the work we're doing here. You got to understand some of the global impact that's happening. And Iran obviously has been in the news. This is something that comes up quite a bit. And you may have heard that a lot of times you'll hear about what was a thriving Christian community within Iran, that it wasn't how it is even portrayed today. Even pre-revolution, we're talking about a country that was very open to people's other faith. A lot of Jewish Iranians, there are a lot of Christian Iranians, the Persian people, much more accepting people. Of course, a lot of that has changed over the last 40 years. And the ACLJ is getting involved in a pretty interesting moment here, and it's why we also are at the UN. People always question why we're involved in the UN. It's because of reasons like this. CeCe.

0: So, you know, Iran is not a bastion of religious freedom, although, as you just said, it does exist in some pockets. And so just recently, Iran closed down the last Presbyterian church that was operating. In 2023, they had six Presbyterian churches operating. Now, as of today, they have absolutely none. And this was, St. Peter was 150 years old. It was established in 1876. But the Iranian government gave as the excuse, well, it was foreign influenced because American missionaries were actually the ones that built it. But of course, the deed to that church was turned over almost immediately to the Council of Evangelical Churches of Iran. So it has, for a long time, been owned by Iranian entities. And you have to understand this. We're talking about 1876. And if you recall, I mean, the Islamic Revolution did not happen in Iran until 1979. So this church is well established way before even the new regime came into being. But they have shut it down, and many families that lived on the campus had to leave. And it's just an indication that Iran is tightening its grip, because we know for years and years and years they have persecuted Christians. We know that they arrest them, they interrogate them, they torture them, they kill them. We know in 2025, 254 Christians were arrested. And then during the uprising this year, in 2026, it was reported that 19 Christians were killed. So this just seems like, you know, the trajectory continues, that Iran is continuing on its Christian persecution. And we sent a letter to the United Nations head, and basically saying the Special Rapporteur on Freedom of Religion and Belief has already come out and condemned this confiscation of the church. And so we are asking the UN Human Rights Council as a whole to condemn it and to hold Iran responsible.
1: Well, and once again, you mentioned this, that the Iranian government began the process just last month of seizing and shuttering this church, St. Peter's Evangelical Church, along with, it had two schools as well as residences that were owned where around 20 families were home there. And when you think about this, their excuse, their reason, rationale was that it was a hostile entity. As you mentioned, it was that foreign influence. But I think it goes to show the lengths even now that the regime is trying to go to, of trying to, naturally, the Christian faith is the antithesis of the Islamic Revolution. Even now, as they are in the throes of this war, and then they have all of the upheaval internally, they are trying to limit the influence of anything that could be more freedom-minded.
0: Yes.
1: Anything that they could see as a threat against the regime.
0: Yes.
1: Even if it isn't a threat in reality. It may. Right. I assume that, yes, these individuals want more religious freedom, so just inherently existing is a threat to the Islamic Republic of Iran. But they are trying to do everything they can. And I think that at this moment, while it's so uncertain what the outcome will be of this conflict with Iran, whether or not there is regime change, whether or not there's a deal that it's signed, bringing this to the attention of the UN is of utmost importance, so that it doesn't get lost in the shuffle of the war, of the conflict, and whatever shakes out on the back end of this for how the government is structured there.
0: And it's important because in times of war, you see that freedoms, any little bit of freedoms, are taken away. And on top of shutting down this church, they also, at the same time, classified Christian satellite broadcasters as hostile organizations. And they said any form of cooperation with Christian television networks is prohibited. So if you're watching the television, if you're contacting or sharing content, that can lead to arrests under their espionage laws. And we've been informed that at least five Christians have already been prosecuted under that law. So again, they're targeting Christianity is a threat, because when anyone identifies that there's a higher power over the Iranian regime, that is seen as a threat to them, and they're going to shut it down.
1: Well, and I guess that's the kind of twisted irony of all of this, is that they're labeling it a hostile entity because the existence of the Christian faith is hostile to the Islamic Republic of Iran. Now, we've seen what they are willing to do to put down any sort of rebellion, to put down any sort of protest against the regime, even if it's peaceful, even if it's just using your freedom of speech, using the your desire for the freedom of religion, they will push back at that. That is our concern going forward, not just with the geopolitical situation of the conflict, but that we've had to represent people in Iran, many people in Iran before. We know what the regime will do, even if you just are caught with a Bible sometimes, and they think that you could be subversive to the Republic.
0: Now all you have to do is watch something.
1: Right.
0: Watch a Christian satellite broadcast, and you are arrested. So it is. They're using, again, war, and many countries do this. The threat of war and being at war, they start taking away liberties under the guise of protection or national security, and Christians are the target here in Iran.
2: And Christian Broadcasting has always tried to reach everyone they can, really any means necessary, and a lot of times very effectively. As television has changed in America, you have to remember in some places it's not, and it's very different. Even in Europe, how television is still maybe respected in a different way, traditional television. And of course, if you have a place like Iran, you're trying to get a Christian message into there, there are very few outlets for you to do so. So of course, that becomes a target. We got only a minute and a half left. So then for the ACLJ, we get involved, we go to the UN. What does that look like for our listeners and our viewers who are wanting to stay engaged in this?
0: Yeah, absolutely. We make sure that the UN does what they're supposed to do and condemn these actions. And we'll also be sending a letter even to our United States government saying, hey, don't lose sight in this war that some of the victims are Christians, and religious liberty is part of our huge, foreign policy. And so we're just reminding them and asking them, don't lose sight of this.
2: Yep. And I want you to join us here at the ACLJ. It's the 30th. We have a day left in our Liberty Drive. If you want to be a part of this team that's doing that, I mean, that is really what we're asking you to do here. We're not asking you just to donate and be, help fund this amazing operation, of course, but really you're becoming part of the team here. You're becoming an ACLJ member. Maybe you become an ACLJ champion. Champion is someone that gives on a monthly basis, automatically, like a membership fee, that comes through. And of course, what that does is really keep a great baseline for the ACLJ work. We've gone through a lot of what we've been working on here. I mean, just a few things they have over the last year. We've had 237 pro-life cases, 128 international cases, 317 school ones, 207 government cases, 149 religious liberty cases. And again, so much more that we can and can't even talk about. That's just a really brief overview. And that's just in the last year. We've been around for over 35 years for a reason. Be a part of the Liberty Drive today. And if you decide to become an ACLJ champion, your first donation will be doubled. So do it today. Go to aclj.org. We got a second half hour coming up on the broadcast. You can be a part of it live, 12 to 1 p.m. Eastern time. And, of course, archived. 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We'll find it all at aclj.org.
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2: Welcome back to Seculo. We do have a couple lines still open at 1-800-684-3110, 1-800-684-3110. We're talking about a few different topics today, but mainly the focus has been on not just the mayor of New York City's new tax that has come through to anyone who has a secondary property worth over $5 million. See, some people have invested in a property, maybe they've had a condo in New York City for 40 years or 50 years. And we have seen how property values have risen. They've been hit with a giant tax, a giant check that they have to cut to the government. Let's put that even to the side. We know the mayor has been very upfront about taxing the rich. He's been very upfront about taxing people aggressively who do not live full-time in the city. Though again, those people pay their taxes for government services, of which they do not put any stress on those government services. So you'd think in some ways they're the best residents, but you know what? That's for you to figure out, I guess, not what the mayor does. But we know he does a lot of things to keep his people happy, and he does. and he fulfills a lot of these campaign promises. Some of the big concern, though, is not only that he's made a target for a lot of people, because he made this list very searchable, very easy for New York residents to find out who are the people that are getting these taxes, who are these people with multi-million dollar second homes, but also the influence that's going to have nationwide. And I think we need to make sure that you remember that, that he is very popular. He's a very gifted speaker, very, talented in that sense, and is influencing elections and policies beyond the city of New York. We know, like you said, the state of New York had to approve this, which we always thought could be a stopgap for some of the things. But clearly, they know the popularity of the mayor.
1: That's right.
2: And they're bowing down.
1: Send in the clowns for Governor Hochul, who said, you know, she many thought could be the moderate voice. Obviously, it's just for New York. Obviously, not, statewide, it's not going to get this crazy. She allowed this to move forward, right? And as well as the legislature, because they are scared of the politicians like the mayor. And now the members of Congress that will represent New York City that were hand-selected, if you will, by this mayor. But here's another kind of angle that you have to think, especially this is like the socialist dream, right? He sends out this wide amount of these tax notices, right? And you can appeal it. But when they start to get into the weeds, obviously this woman who says that she's not, this shouldn't apply to her, it's a $56,000 tax bill. For individuals that maybe have this in an estate, maybe it's owned by a trust because a family member passed away, and then the survivors of the person that passed away own the property, and it's not a second home in the sense of their like ultra wealthy billionaires that go and just have these townhomes, then they get hit with these tax bills, $56,000, say. And then they can't afford that because they aren't ultra wealthy. This is an inherited property. What does the mayor start doing? Confiscating property. First starts with a tax lien. You can't pay it off. They start taking your property. So then they start taking the property of citizens of New York, and sometimes not citizens of New York, but Americans, because that's the socialist dream. At the end of the day, private property shouldn't exist. It should be government property. It should all be controlled by the socialist oligarchy, not the oligarchy that they're fighting against, but those that are no better than you do. That's what's going to end up happening here, and that's how he's going to end up rationing out housing, having grocery stores. He's laying it out for you, folks. This isn't hiding.
2: For those who are tuning in and wanted an update of what happened yesterday post Fauci 111 times saying no thank you, we are going to have a bit of an update. Senator Paul has called for an interesting move. We're going to discuss that coming up in the next segment, continuing this conversation as well. We still got two lines open if you want to call in and be a part of the show. We're going to take calls throughout the next second or the next segments. We don't have a guest coming up. It's just me and Will. So let's make you the guest today. Two lines open, 1-800-684-3110. Be a part of the team today. I'm going to keep telling you about the Liberty Drive because I got to. Okay? It's my gig. I got to do it. We got a day left, everybody. Be a part of it. Scan the QR code. 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
6: It should have come as no surprise Dr. Anthony Fauci hid behind the Fifth Amendment before the Senate Homeland Security Committee. It also should be noted not answering questions was his right. But Senator Rand Paul and other Republicans presented a verbal indictment of Fauci's actions, dissemblings, and what they called lies that were often based on his own words. He kept what the media called a diary, but was in fact a government computer. He also had a personal computer and email addresses he used to communicate with people, often bragging about his celebrity and his self-importance. An inflated ego is not a crime unless it causes people harm. In the case of COVID-19, many people were harmed and a good number died because of Fauci's misinformation and contradictory statements. Congress should seek to bring him up on charges of lying under oath. Democrats won't go along. All they did was praise Dr. Fauci, but the Republican majority should prevail. The auto pen that signed President Biden's pardon to Fauci also should be investigated. I'm Cal Thomas.
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2: All right, continuing on. One line open, everybody. Give me a full bank. Well, I want that full bank. 1-800-684-3110.
1: We're getting there.
2: Close. When we get the full bank, I'll start taking calls.
1: Oh, okay. It's just for me. Challenge for people.
2: Yeah, and for
1: right?
2: me. Yeah, so we'll see.
1: You like to set a lot of rules in this broadcast, like that aren't written in stone, but they're your rules.
2: Yeah.
1: And so, like, champions go first.
2: Yeah.
1: Logan. Not printed anywhere, but Logan's like, it's my rule.
2: Yeah, and I know who that's going to be. You know, let's just go ahead and take them. You know what? We don't got to do a full bank. I'm breaking my rule. Cliff on line two. You're a champion. Give every month, and I appreciate that. Cliff's on the air. Go ahead.
8: All right. Thank you. Hey, I'll start. I got to thank the man that started you guys out, and that's your father, Jay.
2: Yeah, absolutely.
8: You know, I just wanted to say that on top of everything else, you know, because of the wonderful things that you guys do worldwide. So I'll get to why I had called is that statue and the situation in Iran. I think the Iranian people really need to have their freedom, like the song that I had heard while I was waiting, you know, and Americans know more about that than anybody else, but the Iranian people had it and it was snatched away.
2: Yeah. And I think, go ahead.
8: And they're still under that rule. If we Americans were under anything like that for that amount of time, there wouldn't be an America. We're at that verge right now.
2: Cliff, we have called for so many years, and we've called for hopefully a regime change, a true regime change in Iran. This is not even something we've called on just during this conflict. It is something we've called on for the last couple decades. Okay, we have been pretty adamant about that because we know what that area of the world could be like. We live in an area that is fairly populated with Iranian refugees who have come, the Persian people who have come here seeking, they were running away from what was happening because they saw what their country was becoming. And those people, by the way, pray to return. Sure, a lot of them are residents of Tennessee. They've been here for a very long time. But they want to see their families. They want to see where they grew up. They want it to be a place that is thriving. And I hope we get there. I hope we get to that point, you know, and all bets are off at this point in terms of that MOU being pretty much thrown away. The war is allegedly ramping back up. We had a big threat from President Trump. And again, I don't know if there's been much movement in that.
1: Well, and Cliff told the screener as well, he's tired of this. They slap us, we slap them back. There is a report out of the Wall Street Journal that a general has submitted a kind of 10 to 14 day plan that would be much larger, similar to the beginning of Epic Fury, where there is real strikes. And honestly, some of the reporting is that Iran had capabilities of rebuilding their missile capacity that was maybe not in the intelligence. So that's why you see a lot of these sites being taken out, but then they're still able to launch missiles. I think that Cliff's point as well, though, if this is going to go on forever, it will become a never-ending lobbing of missiles if it's, when you're going to talk, Iran launched some missiles, we knocked them down, we hit them hard, and then they hit us back, and then we did it for 5 days straight. That is exhausting, and that is going to get nowhere. It's just going to keep expending resources on a forever back and forth of missile strikes. So I think that to that point, yes. I do want to get to this as well in this segment, because what we see here was yesterday, Dr. And Senator Rand Paul said that he is going to have a vote, and I believe it's August 5th next week, on contempt of Congress within the committee. And then he intends to send that contempt resolution out of committee, not to the full floor of the Senate, but directly to the Department of Justice to have them look into this so that they can potentially prosecute Dr. Fauci. You'll remember some people point to the fact that Steve Bannon was held in contempt and was for not showing up to Congress and actually spent 4 months in jail as a result of that. Here's where I want to break this down for everyone. I don't see this contempt resolution, even if it is prosecuted, I don't see it moving forward. And here's the reason why. The fact that he showed up, clearly his attorneys advised him to show up and not blow it off like Steve Bannon did and others, where they ignored a subpoena and then they were charged with contempt. But Senator Paul is saying that because of his pardon, he had no right to claim the Fifth Amendment over and over and over again, and therefore he was showing contempt of the committee.
2: That was brought up that was brought up quite a bit.
1: And that was part of the entire thing that we're talking about. So that's his angle, is that you're in contempt because you have no threat of prosecution. Therefore, you should be answering and be forthcoming with this committee. But I feel like other Republicans that also want accountability are stepping in the way of Senator Paul. You have the Attorney General of Florida announcing that he is going to do an investigation into Dr. Fauci. You have as well as Senator Tommy Tuberville, a colleague of Senator Paul, someone that I love. Tommy Tuberville, I was at Auburn University while he was a football coach. I think he's done a great job as a senator representing the people of Alabama. He's running for governor of Alabama and will most likely win that governorship. He said, as governor, he will seek to hold him accountable legally from the state position. These narratives undercut the argument of Senator Paul that he's in contempt of Congress. Because if he's in contempt of Congress,
2: yeah, it can't be both.
1: He has no threat of prosecution. But these state AGs and potential state governor are saying, we're going to prosecute him. Therefore, he has fear of prosecution to not incriminate himself. Therefore, he's not in contempt. So the two sides, if they really want to hold Dr. Fauci accountable, they need to think about that and think about, are we stepping on the toes of the other? Because I don't think you can have it both ways. He can't be in contempt of Congress if he has a credible threat of prosecution. And if your colleagues, Dr. Paul, are saying that they're going to try to prosecute him, then he does have a credible threat, and therefore he's not in contempt. So I think for those of you that may see this, and I know it made a lot of news.
2: Yeah, it's still
1: Dr. Paul went on Benny Johnson's show to talk about this.
2: We can play a bit of that if you want
1: to. Yeah, this is Byte 9 talking specifically about the contempt, as well as the state attorneys general bringing that up.
2: And again, we're not saying we agree with Senator Paul here. We're just letting you know what he's saying.
1: That's right. Let's go ahead and roll Byte 9.
9: I did have a question for you about a new revelation that we have here in the state of Florida, breaking news that the attorney general in the state of Florida, James Uthmeyer, is looking at prosecuting potentially Dr. Fauci for his crimes based on Florida law that would not be covered by a federal pardon from Joe Biden. What is your take on this? Have you had any outreach from the attorney general of Florida?
10: We're happy to share our information with anybody. Most of the things that we had looked at that we believed were breaking a federal law were destroying records, which is a federal law, lying to Congress, which is a federal law. And now what we're contemplating is sending a referral to the Department of Justice for obstruction of a congressional investigation. So those are very federal. I don't know right offhand what the state charges would be. we're open to cooperating. We have a mountain of evidence, and we're more than willing to share it with people who wish. We've been sharing most of it, frankly, with the public. We've been putting as much out there as possible so people can make up their own mind. Plus, there's a million and one people like yourself and other sleuths that will go through this and find things that maybe even we didn't find.
1: Here's what I want to point out to you there, because what Senator Paul said very clearly, all of the things that they were looking at in the previous criminal referrals were federal crimes. And that makes sense. He's referring it to the DOJ. But he didn't say, we also saw a lot of things that could have violated state law. So there may not even be an avenue for these states to prosecute him. But the very fact the attorney general is threatening it, and that Senator Tuberville is threatening it, I feel like gives Dr. Fauci cover for pleading the fifth. It gives him that defense, of which a real path forward could be contempt of Congress. It would be fought out. It would be hard, I think. I think that the Fifth Amendment privilege, even with some of the precedent, he now has a defense to say, people are saying they want to prosecute me. So I wasn't in contempt. I was merely taking my constitutional rights. That's the problem. And a lot of times I know that it is good-willed. These people want to fight for accountability and justice on behalf of their constituents, but sometimes they get in each other's way. And I think that's what you're seeing here. So as I'm sitting, don't expect a conviction of Anthony Fauci in any way, shape, or form.
2: No, I think Will's probably right on that. Phone lines are open for you. And if you don't like what Will said, you can call in too. 1-800-684-3110, 1-800-684-3110. I'm going to do this at the end of every segment, whether you like it or not, because we only have less than 48 hours. It's July 30th, everybody, of our Liberty Drive. 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And with that, we have ACLJ supporters ready to unlock their pledge to double their donation. 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And we get back, we're going to take all the calls I can. You can call in right now, 1-800-684-3110.
11: We've witnessed monumental legal victories from defending the 14th Amendment and protecting our sacred American right to vote, the overturning of Roe v. Wade, and standing up for the religious liberty of our kids and seniors. But even with the many historic wins we've achieved, the battle is far from over. The attacks on our constitutionally protected rights persist. Countless unborn babies remain in jeopardy. And across the globe, innocent Christians are being targeted and killed across this country and around the world. 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
12: I'm Dan Loney with Your Money Now. Wall Street with a nice rebound today from yesterday's red ink. The Dow picked up 614 points, ending the day at 52,208. NASDAQ added 679 points. The S&P 500 added 121. Strong earnings for Microsoft and Lam Research opened the door for chip stocks to gain ground today. Both companies saw their shares up double digits in Thursday trading. You also saw memory stocks rise after Samsung warned a memory crunch could last into 2028. Micron and SanDisk both up sharply today, up 18 and 26% respectively. Amazon posted earnings per share of $5.75 with a revenue beat at just over $200 billion. Revenue for AWS was up 37% at $42.2 billion. Advertising was also a beat at $19.81 billion. CEO Andy Jassy says the growth in this quarter was the fastest for the tech giant in the last 18 quarters. And that is Your Money Now.
2: All right, last segment of the day. It's a fast show today. Let's take some calls. Let's do it. Let's start with Ray, who is calling from California. Ray, go ahead.
13: Yeah, thanks. Some people know this. ACLJ is grassroots. Okay, all this tax we're paying in California, we pay the highest. We should have the best education. Here in California, where I'm at, we 40 years ago, we first heard Jay, your dad, on the first Salem station, and we heard him say, Supreme Court decided Bible clubs must be allowed. Mm-hmm. This was after about 6 years in court.
2: Yep.
13: And a middle school that fall did not allow a boy to have a Bible club. And today the ACLJ is defending a girl for talking about Jesus. I mean, does that sound like a commie, jihadi country? In California, we have high school graduates, after 13 years, your grand prize is minimum wage. And, I mean, and only half graduate. So parents, with no added burden to their schedules, push for the best education of your children. And this is just, and as you do that, you're going to call the ACLJ.
2: Yeah, Ray, I mean, you're talking about, Ray, the Mergens case, which it was in 1990. You know, let's put a little bit of perspective on that. 1990, I was 5 years old. I'm now 40 years old. So, yes, do sometimes these topics feel like they echo? Of course they do. Why? Because you've had now 40 years almost, 35 years since that, 36 years since that has happened, since that ruling was made. And what happens then also? You have a whole new group of people who grew up, who lived their lives, who have no idea of what Supreme Court precedent is, have no idea that these cases, sometimes out of naivety. Sometimes they are not out of ill will. Other times, out of ill will. But there are times where you have to go and say, hey, the Supreme Court decided this. And you know what also, Ray, is the concern, which is why we still do this, is that when do you see Supreme Court cases start to get overturned? When do you start seeing things change? When precedent happens and all of a sudden there's changes. Why? When you have, obviously, a different Supreme Court. And you have a completely different Supreme Court now, 40 years later. I mean, we saw it in a good way when you saw the Dobbs decision overturning Roe versus Wade. It doesn't mean, though, even a Supreme Court victory, though it will set precedent for a significant amount of time, that doesn't mean it's permanent and in the books forever, and times have shown that things can be adjusted.
1: Well, and Ray, we point to that case out of Washington State where we're fighting for that girl and that we have had to file a federal lawsuit. We don't talk about all the times because it's a lot. It's pretty consistent, especially in starting around next month in September, that these constitutional violations happen. Most of the time, you can send a letter and say, like, hey, we kind of won the case on this in 1990. How about you just follow the law? And they do.
2: Yeah.
1: And you know what? That's not as fun to talk about. I mean, it's fun for the student who's not then being persecuted. But it doesn't make for good broadcast when it's like, we sent a letter and they complied with the law after violating the Constitution.
2: Yeah, they get a letter from the ACLJ and all of a sudden, you know, they go, oh, okay, I think maybe we stepped in it a little bit. And then they reverse course. That happens probably weekly here at the ACLJ. I mean, it happens all the time. And yes, there is precedent, and you're right. But look at that. There's a chance, good chance, by the way, the people who are making these decisions were not born when these cases were decided. So if they have only heard the separation of church and state as some sort of vague term that they've been told they have to live by, all of a sudden they're saying, we can't have a Bible club. And then you go, hold on, yes, they can. And then hopefully they're smart enough to go, okay, I just didn't really understand it. I'm on a local, you know, school board, or maybe I am a teacher here and I didn't know all the ins and outs of Supreme Court, you know, precedent, what's been decided. Sorry about that. That does happen quite a bit. But not every time. Because sometimes it's not done out of being naive. It is done out of a personal, specific attack on these Christian students. But thank you for calling. That's why the ACLJ continues on. I do want to try to take some more calls because some of you have been on hold for a long time. We only got 4 minutes. Let's go to Bruce, Colorado. Go ahead, Bruce.
14: Oh, hi. Thanks for the call. My question is about earlier you were discussing the Presbyterian Church that was declared a hostile entity by the Iranian regime. Well, I'm wondering, in this current conflict, that if there's evidence of missiles stockpiled and being fired from a mosque in Iran, would that be something we would have to declare a hostile entity also?
1: Well, here's the problem, Bruce, is that we know that Iran and Hamas, they do use what are considered civilian targets
2: as
1: places to launch that, so that we will strike those places. And and doesn't necessarily mean they don't respect the freedom of religion. But yes, they, I get your point, is that they're saying, look, it's a hostile entity. We can just seize this church. If we were to do the same thing, they would run to the UN, which is part of the reason why we have to be at the UN, so that we can call these things out, not let this double standard on a world stage play out, especially when by all measures and all accounts of this church, they were just operating as a church. It wasn't operating as an underground resistance movement. So, yeah, you have to call out the hypocrisy on the world stage, because that is how those lies spread about Hamas, of the even the tragedy of the girls' school that was hit at the beginning of the war.
2: On, yeah.
1: It was on an IRGC base. They had moved buildings and put a school in the, it was within the fence of the IRGC base. So they did it on purpose, and it's a tragedy. You don't want the loss of school-aged girls' lives from a missile. No one wants that. But they did it on purpose.
2: Yeah. I mean, you don't want the life, loss of life of anybody, specifically any civilians. But thank you for calling, Bruce. I appreciate it. Let's go to Kevin now, line four. Kevin, you are on the air.
15: Yeah, Logan, I want to thank you and your staff for being such patriots and fighting for our country. But I had a question about Javier Becerra.
2: Okay.
15: He withheld evidence from a criminal investigation against Fauci. He was lead of HHS. Now he's running for governor of California. Don't you think he should be investigated? Because he's running for governor. And don't you think there should be something done to him? Because there was a...
2: Look, Kevin, Javier Becerra was no friend to us, no friend to a lot of people who had, I mean, talk on the life side, was just an absurdist at some point. So certainly those names are no friendly. But of course, that brings up a different, whole different can of worms for the California governor race.
1: That's right. Yeah. And Kevin, you even said to the screener, do you think that should be disqualifying for him to run for governor? I think his
2: morally,
1: I think his targeting of pro-life pregnancy resource centers should have been disqualifying for him to run for governor. A lot of his policies that, as Logan says, are just immoral, should disqualify him, but not as far as the standards to get on the ballot. And I don't want to start adding litmus tests, because they'll do that as well. So as long as he has the technical ability to run, he should be able to. And you know what should happen? The voters should make the decision about whether or not he is qualified to be their governor.
2: I want to thank Angie. We didn't get to her today, and I appreciate her calling. She was on hold for a long time. If you want to call back tomorrow, I'll get you right up front. 1-800-684-3110. Call me back in the morning, or not in the morning, in the next show, and we'll take you live. That being said, a few hours left in our Liberty Drive. I need you to be a part of it. Midnight deadline tomorrow. 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Again, be a part of the team today. 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I want the best of the best here at the ACLJ. 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
19: News this hour from Town Hall, I'm Keith Peters in Washington. President Trump may pull Todd Blanche's nomination for Attorney General.
20: President Donald Trump says he may withdraw and delay Acting Attorney General Todd Blanche's nomination to avoid conceding to demands by Republican Senators John Cornyn and Tom Tillis until after they leave their posts next year. Cornyn and Tillis say they won't back Blanche's nomination without additional assurances in writing about a legal settlement, which included a deal to drop tax claims against the president and a now-scrapped plan to create an almost $1.8 billion anti-weaponization fund. Just one Republican holdout on the Senate Judiciary Committee could sink Blanche's chances for confirmation. I'm Lisa Dwyer.
19: A first-of-its-kind CDC study finds deadly mold infections may be more common than doctors realize.
21: Researchers detected about 450 cases in Atlanta-area hospitals over 5 years, and about a third of the patients died in the hospital. The study found hospitals can expect to see 3 to 5 cases per year for every 100 inpatient beds. Senior study author Dr. Jeremy Gold says it's important to understand because the problem may grow in the future as more people are exposed to mold in the wake of natural disasters influenced by climate change. Infections are especially dangerous for the elderly and patients with weakened immune systems. The study highlights the need for hospitals to be aware of potential cases, especially in areas prone to mold problems. I'm Jennifer King.
19: The United States and Iran have each fired barrages of missiles as the pattern of back-and-forth strikes takes hold again and hopes dim for a quick end to the 5-month conflict. On Wall Street, the Dow up by 613 points, the Nasdaq rose 679, the S&P 500 advanced 121. More at townhall.com.
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24: Tonight will be mainly clear with a low of 71. Tomorrow is expected to be mostly sunny with a high of 90. Tomorrow night will be partly cloudy with a low of 72. Saturday will bring a mix of clouds and sun with a high of 90. Sunday will be mostly cloudy with a chance of a thunderstorm in spots late in the afternoon, reaching a high of 87. With the AccuWeather forecast, I'm meteorologist Jason Caterina.
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28: In June of 1775, America didn't yet exist. There were no stars and stripes, no constitution, no nation. But there was George Washington. Standing before a ragtag colonial army, Washington accepted command, knowing the odds were against him. The most powerful military on earth stood across the battlefield. Washington didn't promise an easy victory. He promised resolve. He led not as a king, but as a citizen. And when the war was finally won, he did something unheard of in history. He gave up power and went home. George Washington proved that in America, our leaders serve the people, not the other way around. That example helped define who we are as a nation. Celebrating America 250.
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7: Larry Elder here, the sage from South Central, the Prince of Pico Union, the Czar of Common Sense, the great Eldersky, Don Lorenzo. Welcome to the program. No Victor Crest allowed.

0: 888-971-SAGE, 888-971-7243. I am Larry Elder. We are Salem News Channel. President Trump says the United States will respond after a drone attack on a tanker in Egypt. How do Americans really feel about the Iranian war? New poll might surprise you. Dr. Fauci denied that he ever shut down the government, but in 2020 he admitted he did. Dr. Fauci took the fifth despite his pardon, because had he lied, he still could have been prosecuted for perjury, and he may face state charges and a bunch of civil lawsuits. The coordinator of the White House Corona Task Force said blue states overclosed during the pandemic. Let's not tell that to Magnificent Mark from Los Angeles. Texas Democrat Senate candidate James Tallarico flat out lied about an alleged case of police brutality. France at the UN says America is unpopular and as isolated as North Korea. American UN diplomats were not amused. Joy Reid says Elon Musk is, quote, actually an idiot, close quote. Well, it takes one. Why did a WNBA owner get suspended? Hint, it has something to do with Caitlin Clark's so-called enforcer, the increasingly popular Sophie Cunningham. Mayor Mamdani published a list of New York property owners with their names and addresses, property owners who could be hit with a new property tax, including people who supported him. All of this and more, 888-971-7243, 888-971-SAGE. I want to remind you of something I said earlier when I said there were polls saying overwhelmingly Americans don't support the war. I said it's because of the way they phrase it. Ask Americans if they believe that Iran is getting close to getting a nuke. Ask Americans if they believe that, do you believe what Donald Trump did was appropriate? I've never seen it phrased that way. However, there is a new poll that has phrased it exactly the way it should have been phrased. This is a McLaughlin poll commissioned by the Tea Party Patriots Action Survey. Breitbart News published this. They ask general election voters. Sometimes you find things that say adults or Americans. What do you care about Americans? You care about people that vote. These are general election voters who are polled. Do you agree or disagree with the following statement? Iran should not be allowed to block, attack, mine, or extort ships in the Strait of Hormuz. 72% agreed with that statement. 17.5% disagreed. 11% didn't know. Then they ask if the United States should finish the job, but they put the question this way. Quote, Iran has consistently threatened the U.S. pursuing a nuclear program with the stated purpose of destroying Israel and causing mass destruction to the United States. If we don't finish the job now, the United States may have to take further military action months or years from now. Decisions about any specific military action are for the president as commander-in-chief to make. But on the underlying goal, do you agree or disagree with the following statement? The United States must finish the job once and for all to protect the United States and our allies, which means ensuring that Iran can never obtain a nuclear weapon and can no longer threaten American lives. End of quote. Is this thing on? Are you with me? Let me read the question one more time, because I've asked you to ask your friends who oppose the war, do you believe Iran's close to getting a nuke? If they say no, ask them what their intel is. They say yes, okay, then what do you want to be done about it? Kick the can down the road as it was for 47 years? What do you want? So here again is how the McLaughlin survey question was put to a general election voters. Iran has consistently threatened U.S. safety, pursuing a nuclear program with the stated purpose of destroying Israel and causing mass destruction to the United States. If we don't finish the job now, the United States may have to take further military action months or years from now. Decisions about any specific military action are for the president as commander-in-chief to make. But on the underlying goal, Do you agree or disagree with the following statement? The United States must finish the job once and for all to protect the United States and our allies, which means ensuring Iran can never obtain a nuclear weapon and can no longer threaten American lives. End of quote. 62% agreed the U.S. must finish the job and ensure Iran can never get a nuclear weapon. That's a big deal, isn't it? Particularly since we are told otherwise. The Tea Party Patriots Action Committee Chairman, Jenny Beth Martin, said this in response to this poll. Our poll is an important reality check for the media. It shows that 72% of Americans, including 60% of Democrats, agree that Iran cannot be allowed to exert control over the Strait of Hormuz, which is consistent with President Trump's policy. End of quote. She continues, and 62% of Americans, including 56% of independents, believe we need to finish the job in Iran to ensure that Iran can never obtain a nuclear weapon. She also pointed out there's no split in the conservative movement on this issue, with self-described conservatives agreeing by 82 to 10 that we need to finish the job. Jenny Beth Martin said, quote, conservatives are overwhelmingly sticking with President Trump, and the American people as a whole agree with the president's strategy, end of quote. Which makes it really interesting when you have this French ambassador saying that because of the Iran war, America now is more isolated and unpopular as North Korea. Really? Number 31.
1: Look at the record. Mr. Turk has condemned free democracies, including the United States, UK, France, Australia, Italy, and more than any other country, Israel. But when it comes to the aggressive human rights abuses of the authoritarian regime in Havana, instead of giving hope to the Cuban people, his office has spent its time calling on the United States to lift sanctions on this oppressive communist regime. When the Iranian regime began a new wave of brutalizing and massacring 40,000 of its citizens, Turk remained silent for 12 days.
0: Now, this UN envoy responds to slam to France, suggesting that we are more isolated now than North Korea because of the unpopularity of the war in Iran. Number 32.
2: I must point out that there is a member of this council that will feign moral outrage and pretend to lecture the rest of us about every topic, whether it's about the very conflict we're discussing yet again today, or even those unrelated to international peace and security, like human rights. That is why we walked out during France's intervention. This disingenuous grandstanding is tiresome, but we have tolerated it out of a sense of camaraderie and mutual respect as P5 members. We have stood by this member state through every conflict in which their freedoms have been imperiled. And today, I remind them that it is the United States that remains the beacon of liberty for the world. As such, we will not be affording them the benefit of listening to their politicized drivel until they renounce their condescending and disrespectful rhetoric and behave in a manner commensurate with their seat on this council. I thank you.
3: The representative of France has asked for the floor to make an additional statement. I give him the floor. Thank you, Mr. President. Mr. President, we this year celebrate the 250th anniversary of the United States, and everyone knows, is all too aware, that France took place in those celebrations a few days ago. The Statue of Liberty, not

0: That's not what he told a group of students back in 2020. 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
0: 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I am Larry Elder. We are Salem News Channel. 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

0: 855-918-4673, 855-918-4673. Tell you what I love about Food for the Poor. I've been with them, traveled with them. I've seen the effect that they have. Not only do they do awesome work in 17 countries, but you know that adage about blessing a man by not just giving him a fish, but teaching him how to fish? 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
1: 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Women are selling the fish, and the children are going to school. 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
0: It's a blessing that you make possible because your donations are the key. 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That's 855-918-4673. Recall the call we got yesterday from Magnificent Mark from Los Angeles. I'm not going to imitate his voice. Okay, maybe I will.
2: Larry, why is it that red states had higher fatality rates than blue states did? You're railing about Republican governors doing a better job. Then why is it that red states had higher fatality rates than blue states?
0: Is that pretty much? Dr. Deborah Birch, remember her? The one that wore those scarves? 2020-2021-ish. She was the coordinator of the White House Coronavirus Task Force. And she often, when President Trump would be speaking and Fauci would be there, would roll her eyes at what President Trump was saying. Remember that? Well, now she's saying that Democrat states, also known as blue states, quote, overclosed, close quote, to show that they were really serious about the pandemic. Number 54.
3: When President Trump said to me, we will never close down America again, as what happened, in which I couldn't understand how that happened so rapidly. We put out guidelines to slow the spread, and the next thing we know, everything is closed down. Now I know that Dr. Fauci was having private conversations with these governors and mayors to tell them to close the
0: schools. Okay, hold on right there. Now I know, because of the diary, that Dr. Fauci was having private conversations telling them to shut down. I didn't know that. I was working with Fauci. I had no idea he was telling people like the mayor of New York and the governor of California. Am I raising my voice again, Mr. McConnell? Is it kind of going too high? Mr. McConnell, my engineer, says sometimes I go too high and I blow out people's eardrums. And I keep telling him it's better than too low. It's like when I first started radio. I was told, Larry, you speak too quickly. I said, no, you hear too slowly. You pick it up. Raise your game. Anyway, so she's now learning. Didn't know. She's working elbow to elbow with Dr. Fauci. Had no idea he was telling the mayor of New York, Bill de Blasio, and the COS, which is how he put it, which stands for Chief of Staff of Gavin Newsom, to shut down his state. I didn't know this until I read the diaries. And then she proceeds to talk about what Democrat states did. Continue, please.
3: Mayors to tell them to close the schools and to tell them, while we were trying to figure out how to contain the virus without doing all of that, a long way of saying, you know, you have to follow what your commander in chief is saying to you. That doesn't mean that you change the science. It doesn't mean you change the data, but you figure out a way to execute the plan that they want. So when President Trump on, I think, April 4th said, we'll never do this again to the country, we pivoted to how do we bring testing so that people are aware of their status? No one wants to infect anybody else. But if you get on tests, instead of quarantining people who are exposed, you just only tell the people who are infected to stay home. That is a very different approach. It worked fabulously in universities. It's why we were able to keep them open, and Secretary DeVos was working on keeping K through 12 open. There were solutions, but it became very political, and we all have to be aware, because it was a presidential election year, it was really important for blue states to show that they were taking it very seriously, and they overclosed.
0: It was important for blue states to say they were taking this seriously, and so they overclosed? Can you back that up a little bit? Let me have that one more time, please.
3: Important for blue states to show that they were taking it very seriously, and they overclosed. And we just have to be honest that that happened. And that's why that discussion from both sides of the aisle and a resolution and a way to go forward is critical so that we can do this right in the future.
0: So she had no idea Dr. Fauci was advising people to shut down, because Dr. Fauci was denying that he was advising people to shut down. He certainly said, I don't have the power to do that. However, this is 2020. He's at Holy Cross, and he's answering a student's question about the most critical decision that he made during the pandemic. Number 63, please.
4: Alfonso Del Aguila has a question. Alfonso is a psych major on the pre-dental track.
5: Thank you for joining us today, Dr. Fauci. My question for you is, what was the most crucial decision you had to make during the pandemic, and what was the critical thought process that took you through it?
6: Yeah, the most crucial, it was a decision to make a recommendation to the president. It wasn't my decision that I could implement. And when it became clear that when we had community spread in the country with a few cases of community spread, this was way before there was a major explosion like we saw in the Northeastern Corridor driven by New York City metropolitan area, I recommended to the president that we shut the country down.
0: Okay, hold on. I recommended to the president that he shut the country down. Please continue.
6: President, that we shut the country down. And that was a very difficult decision, because I knew it would have serious economic consequences, which it did. But there was no way to stop the explosive spread that we knew would occur if we didn't do that. And unfortunately, since we actually did not shut down completely the way China did, the way Korea did, the way Taiwan did, we actually did see spread even though we shut down. And I know for those of you who follow this in the media, if you look at the things that, for example, have happened in the southern part of the country, in Florida, Texas, Georgia, Arizona, and California, where they had a big spike in infection.
0: Bottom line is, he made recommendations to shut down. Now we're going to come back about those recommendations. Don't go away.
7: With SRN News, I'm Keith Peters in Washington. The United States and Iran each fired barrages of missiles as the pattern of back-and-forth strikes took hold again and hope dimmed for a quick end to the five-month conflict. Following a few days of respite, fears of a wider war have grown, with renewed fighting threatened to engulf even more countries. President Trump says he may withdraw and delay Todd Blanche's nomination as Attorney General until Republican senators who are seeking concessions from the top prosecutor leave office. Trump doubled down Thursday on choosing his former personal lawyer as the nation's top lawman, calling him a star and saying he will keep him in his role as acting Attorney General until Republican senators John Cornyn of Texas and Tom Tillis of North Carolina leave office next year. More details available at srnnews.com.
8: Foundations of Freedom, a look at America's founding principles and the leaders who shaped our nation.
0: During the War for Independence, General George Washington, the man we refer to today as the father of our country, led American troops through military defeat after defeat. And in the bitter winter of 1777, he wrote this somber note to a friend in Philadelphia. Quote, "You might have tracked our army from White Marsh to Valley Forge by the blood on their feet," end of quote. Many soldiers continued to march through the deep snows of Pennsylvania without shoes. Others suffered from disease, hunger, and freezing conditions. Nearly 2,000 of Washington's men died. Yet George Washington did not lose faith. Amid the hardship, loss, and uncertainty of Valley Forge, he turned to God in prayer. At a time when our nation once again faces division and uncertainty, may we follow Washington's example, kneeling humbly, praying faithfully, and asking God to guide the future of America.
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10: In the summer heat of 1787, delegates gathered in Philadelphia to do what many thought was impossible. They argued, they compromised, and they prayed. 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Benjamin Franklin famously said the founders had created a republic, if you can keep it. 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
12: Tonight will be mainly clear with a low of 71. Tomorrow is expected to be mostly sunny with a high of 90. Tomorrow night will be partly cloudy with a low of 72. Saturday will bring a mix of clouds and sun with a high of 90. Sunday will be mostly cloudy with a chance of a thunderstorm in spots late in the afternoon, reaching a high of 87. With the AccuWeather forecast, I'm meteorologist Jason Caterina.
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1: 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You know my favorite part about what Gavin Newsom said? Had an early dinner, but that doesn't matter. Curtis, thank you for coming on. Who was having his food? I'm fascinated by how people, particularly young people, they get them from these so-called news aggregators. Take it from the top. What is a news aggregator?
2: Yeah, so what we're talking about here is if you're watching or listening to us right now, we're talking about your friends or family members, and particularly young people who are kind of the drive-bys, who kind of parachute in, parachute out of news. We're looking at Google News, Apple News, MSN. There's a few others out there, Yahoo, AOL. They are aggregators, and what do I mean by that? They cross-post articles that are from the Associated Press, from the New York Times, from Washington Post, Al Jazeera, so on and so forth. All of the kinds of outlets that are discussed and critiqued on this show, they are posted on Apple News as curated stories from the best journalists and the top news outlets that Apple and Google and each of these outlets believe is indicative, representative of what's going on in the world. So whether you like it or not, every iPhone has Apple News on it. Every Android phone has Google News on it. And depending on whether you get rid of them or not, you'll get push notifications with Google News alerts. And I think young people see that as a very quick hit of, I guess, dopamine, for lack of a better term, to be able to get 10 headlines or however many headlines they want, see what's going on in the world, make judgments, and then they parachute out. And what we see, and we've been monitoring at Free Speech America, Newsbusters, is it's taking the same stale, far-left elite journalism and simply dressing it up with the Apple and Google logos to, I would say, unsuspecting consumers. And that is a huge problem in terms of shaping public opinion about really any topic. The war, Fauci, you name it. And it colors people's opinions with discredited outlets. Well, of course, not covering, including conservatives, conservative journalists. There's many conservative news outlets that do terrific journalism that you and this audience are very familiar with.
1: Now, you have for years talked about the bias of the nightly news programs, ABC, NBC, CBS, where, for example, covering Donald Trump, well over 90% of the news is negative. The lopsided nature of these news aggregates is about the same. I'm looking at what Google's putting out, what Apple's putting out. It's about the same.
2: Correct. Yeah. Our friends at All Sides, a metric that we often use when we're engaging in studies, so it's not just we, the Media Research Center, are making determinations about whether an outlet is liberal or conservative, that we trust another outlet that kind of is a third party, kind of independent of any of our decision making. They have found recently in a new report that they've come out with that Google, 73% of their articles are from what they deem left-leaning sources, and only 1% from the right.
1: Hold on. 1% from the right.
2: 1% to 70% on the left.
1: So nothing from Daily Wire, nothing from Fox, nothing from Newsmax, nothing from the Washington Times, nothing from the Washington Beacon, virtually nothing like that.
2: I will say that 1% is probably from FoxNews.com, but none of the other outlets that you mentioned that engage in serious journalism, enterprise reporting, on the ground, in hot zones. The Daily Wire was in Minneapolis at the beginning of the year with a camera crew and people writing articles. Over on Apple, it was slightly less bad, but it's still pretty bad. 50% to the left, 50. To the right, 2%.
1: Well, that's twice as...
2: It's still
1: twice,
2: remarkable.
1: That's twice as good as the other one. What about Breitbart?
2: Oh, my gosh, yeah.
1: What about Breitbart?
2: Yeah, Breitbart, not included. Washington Examiner, not included. It's an afterthought to these folks, and you try to press them on it, and they don't really see a reason for it. With some of the ones that they also put on, there, it's not just American liberal outlets, Larry. What's disturbing in particular is Google has leaned into Al Jazeera, as a major news consumer, Al Jazeera is seeing massive increases in its traffic. And we believe that is in large part by Google. The Guardian, a UK Labour Party organ, is another top site that these apps turn to. Deutsche Welle, the state broadcaster over in Germany, you'll often see in the top couple dozen stories per day. It's stunning that you're going to foreign outlets, Larry, and not including American conservative outlets. It is simply stunning. And they would argue always, Larry, the pushback to any of these stats that we always provide is, well, folks can curate their feeds. Well, that's not true. In the case of Apple, top and trending stories, which is about as far as a consumer is going to go on a normal basis, unless you're an active douche junkie, those you cannot change. They are fixed to the top. So if they say, we're going to put three CNN stories, two from Politico and one from Rolling Stone, there's nothing you can do to change that.
1: Well, Curtis, don't go away. I want you to stick around another segment. I want to talk about two major stories. I want to get your opinion on how those stories were covered. And if you are a conservative like moi, and I get my cell phone and I click it on, what kind of news will I get from these aggregates? Don't go away. Curtis Houck, Managing Editor, Media Research Center, Newsbusters. I'm Larry O'Keefe.

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0: Now, Curtis, for those of us still in an analog world, I thought that these news feeds kind of tailored what you wanted. If you are a lefty, you're going to get lefty stuff. If you're a conservative, you're going to get a conservative stuff. Is that how it works?
6: Well, as I pointed out there at the end of the last block with Apple, you can for your main news, your news feed necessarily, but when it comes to trending and the top stories, which obviously is it the title denotes, it's at the very top. You can't do anything about that. So when you first pull up Apple News, that is a fixed set of stories curated by Apple that doesn't really adjust to your habits at all. And for Google, it's largely the same as well. It requires an active engagement on your part, which kind of defeats the entire purpose. If they're going to curate a news feed for you and you can't really do much to change it based on your habits and the algorithms, it doesn't strike me as particularly enterprising. Mm-hmm. And because of that, it's a lot of the same stale partisan narratives, Larry, that you see on the old analog televisions. And so that's why we say it's really a two-front war that we see at the MRC, fighting both the old media and presenting old media in a new way. Because these stories are no different. Like a New York Times story, for example, on Apple News, that is in the print edition as well. So it's just in two different places, the same bias.
0: Speaking of the war, I just read a poll from McLaughlin commissioned by the Tea Party Patriots about the war. And they asked people that Iran getting close to getting a nuclear weapon. They vowed to use it. If they don't use it, do you believe that they will wreak havoc on the world? Something like that. Anyway, a long question, setting it up, informing people that Iran has consistently talked about death to Israel, death to America. Given this, do you support what Donald Trump is doing? Overwhelmingly, they said yes. Which is the opposite of what we hear all the time on CBS, NBC, ABC, that the war is intensely unpopular. Now, will this Breitbart article that talks about the Tea Party commissioned McLaughlin survey pass the eyeballs of young people or in this country?
6: I don't think so. And the interesting thing too is CBS News commissioned a similar poll that found, you know, general questions about the war. People obviously had negative feelings and they cited gas prices, but buried within the poll, Larry, well at the bottom, they also asked, do you agree with the president's aims here? And by overwhelming margins, Americans showed the same sort of attitudes and responses as the poll that you just read there from our friends at Tea Party Patriots, that they do support what the president is doing. And they do believe that Iran is a unique, evil, genocidal regime, an irrational actor that must be dealt with, that poses a threat to the region, the United States, and the world. But it's about the narratives. It's electioneering, Larry. It's election interference on the part of these networks, these news apps, and these organs, these newspapers and rags to try and tamp down and promote negativity. That was what CNN was doing with its own poll, basically pointing out, you know, things are going so poorly for Donald Trump. Like, doesn't matter what the Democrats believe. And obviously, we know the American people are a lot more nuanced mm-hmm. than that.
0: Curtis, I have a syndicated column weekly, and I wrote a column recently about the meeting that Donald Trump had with the NATO Secretary General Mark Rutte, in which Rutte said mm-hmm. that Iran was close to getting a nuclear weapon, that Trump did the right thing, as a leader of the free world, is how he put it, and the world is safer. So I checked Associated Press, I checked Reuters, I checked LA Times, New York Times, to find out how they covered this. Either they did not mention this exchange at all, or if they did, it was buried in the story. So a lot of Americans who, quote, oppose the war are completely unaware that this man, who is the NATO General Secretary, kind of like the commissioner of the NFL, has said that Iran is close to getting a nuclear weapon. It seemed to me that should have been the lead. That should have been a big deal. It wasn't even mentioned, as I said, in those outlets, or it was buried.
6: Right. And that is often sometimes the worst kind of bias that we see. If in a print story, the relevant information that you're talking about is in paragraph 32, we can be honest and say that it's very unlikely that people are going to scroll beyond the headline or the first couple of paragraphs. That's unfortunately the world in which we live in, and it's hyper attentive, very short attention spans that we have. And so they'll miss certain key relevant details or things that aren't covered at all, like Graham Plattner. The news apps and the broadcast networks didn't cover it till late May, or what's going on with El Sayed. It's the same sort of attitude that it's either A, buried, or B, not covered at all.
0: Curtis, we have 1 minute left. I want you to comment on this. Recently, the Washington Post editorial side put out a video, and they explain very carefully, very clearly, that the top 1% pay more than their fair share in taxes, over 40% of the federal income taxes, and they make about 20% of the nation's income. So if you're doing it consistent with what their income is, they are overtaxed. Washington Post. Now, that's, of course, left wing. Did this get into the Microsoft, Apple, Google, Yahoo, TikTok aggregates?
6: No, it's those kind of editorials, Larry, they don't make the headlines. The only way they do make headlines is if there are stories written by CNN, Brian Stelter, Oliver Darcy, The World, criticizing The Washington Post, saying, what is The Washington Post doing here? It doesn't understand its audience that votes over 90% for Democrats.
0: Wow. I thought because of The Washington Post, it would slide through. And I said on my show, well, maybe some people on the left now will have their eyes opened up, because the majority of Americans have no blooming idea. I saw a poll once, real quickly, Curtis, only 12% of the American people knew that the top 1% pay over 40% of the income taxes. Most of the top 1% didn't know it.
6: It's been that way for a while, and yet for some reason, well, we know why, the left wants to make that even higher. I mean, the tax burden is just simply ridiculous. That's why states are going broke.
0: Curtis Houck, Managing Editor, MRC Newsbusters. Curtis, I have to have you back soon. Thank you very much. Good stuff.
6: Thank you so much, Larry. Take care.
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4: Before dawn on June 6th, 1944, thousands of young American GIs stepped off landing craft onto the beaches of Normandy. Little did they know that their bravery would change the world. They faced gunfire, uncertainty, and overwhelming odds. Yet they pressed forward. Many would never leave that shoreline. D-Day marked the beginning of the end for Nazi Germany, opening a second front that changed the course of World War II. Those men didn't fight for conquest. They fought so that future generations around the world could live free from tyranny. Today, crosses and stars of David line the Normandy coast as silent reminders that freedom is never free.
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8: Larry, this is Kevin from Michigan. Hi, thank you for having such a great show. I was wanting to ask you a question. I was wondering how come they're not talking about Javier Becerra, because he withheld evidence from a congressional investigation against Anthony Fauci. How come he isn't being called in? And that should be a gift to Steve Hilton. You guys should let the people really know. You should call Steve Hilton back on your show and talk about Javier Becerra a little bit more, and about how he covered up for Anthony Fauci. Because Fauci, he's a fascist, atheist, ugly, criminal individual. And he should be arrested and he should be behind bars. Thank you for your show.
0: 888-971-SAGE, 888-971-7243. I am Larry Elder. 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It's not a crime to be ugly, otherwise, well. But that's a really interesting point about Javier Becerra and his role in promoting the various things that were said about the vaccine and the coronavirus. We'll look into that. Thank you for the call. John Yu, who was with the DOJ, now he's a professor at UC Berkeley, talks about why it is that Fauci took the fifth, number 46.
6: Expressed by well-known virologists, go down and down and down. He's either lying then, or is he lying to his diary? Who is it? And tell us now. And you're right, Brian. He can't claim that the pardon would cover any of his answers now. You can only be pardoned for lying to Congress from before the pardon. If he commits a lie before Congress now, he'll be committing a federal crime and could be prosecuted.
9: I mean, he's saying, you know, I didn't shut anybody down. I never shut any schools down. And then we find out in his diary, spoke with Bill de Blasio, mayor of New York City, convinced him, based on what I was saying publicly in my conversation, to shut down New York City schools. Had a similar call with Ann O'Leary and Governor Gavin Newsom of California. Between our conversations and our TV appearances, he shut down the schools. So, what are you saying? You had nothing to do with the shutdowns that in retrospect were totally unnecessary and kids were never in danger.
0: When we come back, President Trump says the United States will respond after a drone attack on a tanker in Egypt. Ron Johnson cross-examined Dr. Fauci and talked about the cost of his bad advice. James Tallarico lied about an alleged case of police brutality. And why did an WNBA owner get suspended? Hint, it has something to do with Caitlin Clark's so-called enforcer, the increasingly popular Sophie Cunningham. Mayor Mamdani published a list of New York property owners with their names and addresses. Property owners who could be hit with a new property tax, including those who voted for him. All of this and more. I'm Larry Elder. Do not leave town.
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13: News this hour from Town Hall. I'm Keith Peters in Washington. The U.S.-Iran war is heating up again, and K.T. McFarland, former Deputy National Security Advisor to President Trump, tells the Salem Radio Network the blockade of the Strait of Hormuz is still in effect with no ships getting through.
14: And then if you look at the economic part of it, ceasefire, no ceasefire, the blockade has continued. No oil is getting out of Iran, no ships at all, any sort, in or out of Iran. No oil from Iran is getting out. Maybe Iran has some overland routes where it's trading, but by and large, you know, it's now an anaconda strategy around the Iranian economy. And we know that their inflation is doubled, tripled. They're in terrible, dire economic shape.
13: Iran still has punch, though. Iranian drones caused fires on ships at an Egyptian port. And Saudi Arabia said it came under fire from Iran-backed militias in Iraq. President Trump has launched a new initiative, this time involving trucking. Willie Nelson has the latest.
15: President Trump announced the Freedom Haulers Initiative, focused on commercial driver's license and highway safety.
16: We've already removed more than 24,000 non-English speakers from behind the wheel. We've also forced states to cancel more than 28,000 commercial driver's licenses. Today, we're also taking action to replace these unqualified migrant truck drivers with American veterans.
15: Officials say the goal is to raise safety standards standards on American highways and prioritize qualified drivers. Willie Nelson, Los Angeles.
13: President Trump may withdraw and delay Todd Blanche's nomination as Attorney General until Republican Senators John Cornyn and Todd Tillis, who are seeking concessions from the top prosecutor, leave office. Trump doubled down Thursday on choosing his former personal lawyer as the nation's top lawman. On Wall Street, the Dow by